0: So, but things happen, you know, things happen and you got to work through it.
1: Elijah faces charges including malicious wounding and use of a firearm in a felony. I'm Jennifer King.
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4: This is Weatherology. I'm meteorologist Laura Lockwood with the Alexandria Lakes Area Forecast. Mainly cloudy skies expected tonight. Lows around 68. Northeasterly winds 5 to 10 miles per hour. A mix of clouds and sun tomorrow. Highs level off around 90. Mainly clear skies tomorrow night. Lows level off around 68. Clear skies Wednesday with a high of 93. 89. Chance of thunderstorms Thursday. For KXRA, I'm meteorologist Laura Lockwood. Right now, 88.
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16: Welcome back to the program. It's a pleasure to be with you. And I'm going to have to go to our friend Jay Young, who's founder and CEO of King Operating Corporation, and ask him about a term of art in the oil business. Jay, do you mind if I do that? Welcome to the show.
17: Thanks, Lars. Thanks for having me on again. Always a pleasure here.
16: Well, the term of art is oil at sea. Now, apparently, if you get your oil on a boat and then you put the boat out away from the dock, that it has a different status on it, and the Trump administration has now waived sanctions on the purchase of Iranian oil at sea. And apparently, this is they're waiving the sanctions for the next 30 days. Is that what I think it sounds like? That the Iranians can put the oil on a boat, and once it's on the boat, then how does this work?
17: It's a free market. Anybody can buy it, and Trump's doing anything and everything he can, and not going to call a spade by putting oil in the market and buying oil from anywhere he can right now to lower the gas prices here. He knows he's coming under an incredible amount of scrutiny. And about the price of gasoline going up, it's still a dollar below Biden, but people are dropping about it, and he's trying to do anything and everything he can, even buying oil from Iran or stealing oil from Venezuela, which we can talk about. He's doing anything and everything he can right now to do what it takes to lower the gas price, so Americans don't have to pay so much. He's going to do anything and everything he can.
16: By the way, I'm talking to Jay Young, who's founder and CEO of the King Operating Corporation. When you say we're stealing it, I mean, somebody's getting paid for Venezuela's oil. Is it the right people getting paid for Venezuela's oil or not?
17: Well, okay, so to me, and I'm a fourth-generation guy, I've seen a lot of wells that have been drilled. If I drill wells and I create oil, if I create oil, if I'm spending the money, the CapEx, to drill and complete, and I'm creating this oil and I'm producing this oil, and then I feel like that if I do everything, then I have the right to sell it and get paid for it. And what Trump did, Trump goes into Venezuela, and I've had some big discussions about this. He takes all this Venezuelan oil, doesn't send it to places that need it, like Cuba. But he also says, hey, we're going to sell it. He sells it and sends, what was it, half the money or something to Venezuela? I mean, he didn't steal all of it.
16: He took a commission. Now, Jay, are you allowed to call that taking a commission?
17: I don't know if he's a licensed broker or not, or we could he could accept commissions, but I'm sure he called it maybe a due diligence fee or something, or I don't know, maybe it was a organizational cost or some general administrative cost that he had to take it over and I mean he did send some back to the I don't know who produced it at that point. You know, it could have been some of that oil that Exxon. I mean, we're getting really down in the weeds about Venezuela. We have a lot of other things to talk about, but we can definitely talk about it because no telling.
16: Let me ask you this, then, Jay.
17: Venezuela.
16: Jay, compared to 3 weeks ago, we have the same amount of oil that's being produced worldwide as 3 weeks ago, don't we? Roughly.
17: Yes.
16: And about the same amount as being. Is being consumed. So if we have the same supply and the same demand, why is the price above $100 a barrel?
17: Well, good question. We have a huge disruption in the Strait of Hormuz. But also, we're not producing as much oil as we were before. A lot of countries over in the Persian Gulf have their wells going at about half pace right now because they don't want to continue filling up the Strait of Hormuz with oil just sitting there, so they're shutting their wells down. So there is going to be a big disruption with 20% of the oil from the world oil consumption runs through this Strait of Hormuz, and hardly any oil is going through there. And so if any oil goes through there, then what happens is there's a disruption. And anytime you have any type of disruption in the world, it affects oil prices because it's a world commodity,
16: and that does make sense. I mean that but at this point, does Iran still have the capability to shut down the Strait of Hormuz?
17: Well, I mean, it's like I don't know. Trump gave him 48 hours. He changed his mind and gave him 5 days. That's what the markets have come back a lot today, and oil prices are down 10%, or they were. I think they're down less now, but. That's what he's thinking now. But if Iran, I mean, if my dad, if you attack my mom and my dad and my kids and my wife and you kill them and I'm you know, Ayatollah's son, I'm not going to just knuckle under. I think I'm going to have to get back at somebody somewhere. And I think that's what's been going on here lately. And if I told in a video the other day, I said, hey, President Trump, please do not put the Navy at risk of, you know, escorting, you know, ships through the Strait of Hormuz. Don't do that because all Iran has to do is like shooting ducks in a barrel with the Army, or I'm sorry, the Navy, you know, escorting ships through there, and Iranians' drones or missiles or whatever just take out part of our fleet. Well, we don't need that.
16: No, we don't need that. But on the other hand, they're out of Navy. I think they're almost out of Air Force. And aren't they running short of both drones and missiles at this point? Or what?
17: Yeah, I know. Well, supposedly there's some huge explosive they have in underneath the ocean or in the ocean's floor.
16: Mines.
17: That they could also... Mines, yeah, that they could set off. Do they? I mean, I don't know. I missed that meeting. They didn't ask me to, but I mean, they. Yeah, I don't. But I mean, there's so many different things that can happen, and that's what's so scary about the world. Because I mean, nobody's really telling the truth. I mean, one interview that I've had, which I have 3 to 5 a day right now, and one interview is different than the other one most of the time because. Things can change so fast about what's going on, but the big thing is oil prices are up from where they were before the war, and I believe they're going to stay up even after the war, just because of a lot of things that are going on in the world, and we're not drilling for oil in the United States like we were before, and I just don't see oil prices going down.
16: Although Jay, at $100 a barrel, doesn't that make an awful lot of U.S. drilling operations feasible again? And they weren't at $60 a barrel?
17: Oh, 100%. I mean, man, there's you open up a huge drilling inventory at $100 a barrel that you just don't have at 60. You know, because there's a lot of wells that make sense. At $30 or $40, there's some that make sense at 60. There's some that don't make sense until you go over $60 a barrel for their break even. So yes, you're opening up an entire, inventory of drilling prospects.
16: And I think that's the

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That's 866-439-5277. 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
2: Welcome back to the program. Well, the Trump administration... Americans working those jobs on farms, but now the new rules are making it cheaper to hire foreign farm workers on temporary visas. I thought we'd talk about that with Kate Lincoln Goldfinch, who's an immigration attorney and owner and CEO of the Lincoln Goldfinch Law Firm. Kate, welcome to the program.
3: Hi, thanks for having me on.
2: So tell me this, if the assumption was that if illegal aliens get kicked out of the country, that more Americans would be working those jobs, what went wrong? Or did it go wrong?
3: I think it did go wrong. That assumption was incorrect. We are having difficulty with domestic, filling farm jobs with domestic workers. And that's because a lot of these jobs are obviously very physically difficult labor. They're seasonal. They don't run year-round. They tend to be in rural areas. People have to sort of move around to fill the jobs. And it just hasn't panned out that domestic workers are filling these jobs and crops are dying and farmers are really struggling.
2: Okay, what would have been the proper solution for it? Because I don't like the idea of allowing illegal aliens to simply stay in America, because I think an awful lot of them are not going to stay down on the farm. They're going to say, it's great to be here. I don't want to do this work either. I'm going to go into the city and get a job framing houses or hanging sheetrock or something like that. So you have an endless problem because you always need a new supply of illegal aliens, don't you?
3: Well, I would disagree with that. I mean, filling farm jobs was not a major issue. But I think, I mean, what the Trump administration has done, which is to expand a guest worker program, I think can be part of a solution. The way that they've done it is problematic, but definitely it caused a bunch of instability for the industry when the mass deportation scheme of the last year was enacted. Depending upon which industry, whether we're talking about fruit or other crops, up to 20% of workers have gone away, maybe not because they were actually physically deported, but because they have a fear of showing up. And so this mass deportation scheme, I mean, you and I, I'm sure, would disagree on the way that it's carried out. But when we're going after people who are in some type of legal process, they're in legal status, they don't have criminal history, and they would very gladly fill these jobs, we've a bit cut off our nose to spite our face as a country, as an economy. And so mass deportation plus guest worker program that slashes wages is only creating more instability for the industry, and they're having difficulty filling these jobs even with this latest move.
2: Okay, but Kate, when you say it slashes wages, as I understand, the detail that does that is because the farmer is allowed to say, if I'm going to provide you housing, then that's part of your compensation. And I would imagine that there might even be big deal law firms in big cities in America that say, we'd like to hire you. We can't offer you as much in salary, but we can give you a free house to live in. You know, that would work for lawyers as well. And if your law firm said, we're going to give you a house that's worth, I don't know, $70,000 a year, shouldn't your employer be able to count that as part of your compensation?
3: I think the difference is that this has always been the way that it's gone. A lot of these farm workers live, you know, on trailers. This is not fancy housing. They live on trailers on property, and that's never been considered part of their compensation as part of this H-2A program. So there are two changes. One is they've created an entry-level wage that reduces the hourly wage by, depending upon, you know, where the worker is, between $1 and $7 an hour. It's pretty significant. And then on top of that, they're now allowing the farmers to include the housing as wages, which has not historically been done. So what that does is it majorly, like up to 30%, undercuts what farm workers historically have been paid. And then that creates even more instability and difficulty hiring within the industry. And you better believe American workers are definitely not going to go and do these jobs at these reduced wages now. So it might look like, oh, now it'll be easier for them to hire guest workers, but driving down wages only causes more instability and difficulty hiring in the long run. And this is not a long-term solution for our agricultural labor woes.
2: You know, but what would be the solution? Because if you want to find this available, hardworking labor force, even if you created special visas for them, is that a good long-term solution?
3: Yeah, I think it is. You know, I am pro guest worker. I think that guest worker programs should be part of the long-term immigration solution. When we have a need for immigrant labor in all sectors of our economy, one of the ways that we can solve these issues is bring in foreign workers who work for a period of time, particularly in these seasonal jobs. We pay them well, they do the job, they go back home, and they're happy and we're happy. And this can be part of the solution. But I think what we also need to do is be honest with ourselves about the need for permanent immigrant workers in this country. And so when we just start
2: let me interrupt only because time is short. Why do we need permanent immigrant labor? Why can't we fill all those jobs with Americans? I live on the West Coast. There's an awful lot of nursery crops that are grown here, the stuff that they end up, you know, selling as landscaping to businesses and homeowners. And it's a huge industry. It's often a hand labor industry. And I was talking not too long ago to a guy who represented that industry. I said, how much of your workforce is illegal aliens? He said 50%. He was being honest. I said, that means 50% of them are citizens. So if you can hire 50% citizens, what holds you back from hiring 100%?
3: Well, these are tough jobs to fill. But what I mean when I say this, I'm not just talking about agriculture. I'm talking about the fact that we have an aging baby boomer population, a reduced birth rate, a smaller workforce, a need for more jobs. And so just as a nation, as an economic solution, we have this magic switch that we can flip. Because this is the United States of America and people want to come here to work, we can invite workers. We don't have to suffer declining birth rates and a suffering economy. But what we have to do is be honest about the fact that immigrants are good and important for our economy. And when we have politicians who try to convince us that immigrant means dangerous, dirty, bad, et cetera, then we don't have the honest conversation about the good side of immigration. And we really actually do need immigration as an economic solution in this country. And so that's what I want to do, is have a real conversation around common sense solutions to our labor issues in this country. And
2: I would invite that as well. That's Kate Lincoln Goldfinch, who's an immigration attorney, and she represents a law firm that specializes in that. By the way, I've told you before that everybody talks about those weight loss injections because the results are dramatic. 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

0: This is Weatherology. I'm meteorologist Laura Lockwood with the Alexandria Lakes Area Forecast. Mainly cloudy skies expected tonight, lows around 68. Northeasterly winds, 5 to 10 miles per hour. A mix of clouds and sun tomorrow, highs level off around 90. Mainly clear skies tomorrow night, lows level off around 68. Clear skies Wednesday with a high of 93. 89, chance of thunderstorms Thursday. For KXRA, I'm meteorologist Laura Lockwood. Currently, it's 86 degrees.
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1: Welcome back to the program. It's a pleasure to be with you on a Tuesday. And I had no idea back in January, we take the show on the road every year and we go to SHOT Show, the Shooting Honey Outdoor Trade Show. What I had no idea of is that I was sitting right next to a man who might actually be sitting in Congress very, very soon. And that man is Aaron Flint. He spent a lot of years doing the same thing I do as a host on AM 1450 KMMS in the great state of Montana. I lived in Montana a couple of times as a kid, and I've shared that with Aaron. But I'm glad to see him running for a spot in Congress. I think he'd be a level head for that kind of job, and Congress could stand a few level heads right now. Aaron, welcome back to the program. How are you?
2: Hey, Lars, it's great to be with you. Yeah, I was telling everybody, I had the best seat in the house for Media Row at the SHOT Show because I was sitting right next to the one and only Lars Larson. And I was sitting there when Ted Nugent came up and pulled out his crazy socks while you were sitting right next to us.
1: Well, here's the thing I want to know. I understand most people who do talk radio or radio, they'd like to get out of getting up at the crack of dawn before the sun even comes up. But I know your show allows you to sleep a little bit later, as mine does as well. But what inspired you to say, I've talked to all these members of Congress, now I'd like to be one?
2: Well, I think for me, let me just say, I heard your intro there, and kind of like you, back in January at the SHOT Show, I didn't know. I didn't know if, I mean, I had a good idea. I think everybody back here in Montana had a good idea that you know, Navy SEAL Commander Ryan Zinke, former Trump Interior Secretary, member of Congress, you know, he served 23 years in the U.S. Navy SEALs. Then he served in the state legislature, right into Congress, Trump cabinet, right back into Congress. He's been going. So a lot of people were expecting him to retire at some point. I think a lot of us were hoping he'd wait till 2028. But, you know, he called me up and he said, Aaron, I need to know if you're in or out, you know, because here's what I think is going to happen. And so really a week ago Monday, I didn't know. I knew he was going to sit down with the president and brief the president on his plan and see what the president thinks about his plan. And so I didn't know if after he met with the president, if either I would be going right back to my Dark 30 wake-ups for the radio show or launching a campaign for Congress. But the moment the news came out, he briefed the president, the plan's a go. I said, all right, let's do this. And we launched our campaign. And, Lars, this was crazy because I thought the reaction from a lot of people was going to be, Aaron, why are you doing this? Like, you have a statewide radio talk show. Why would you put that aside just to do this? And because I was asking myself the same question. Why would I do that? Because you probably get people all the time because people know you, Lars. They trust you. They know what you believe, right? And yeah. I've had people for years say, hey, why don't you run this? Why don't you run for that? And in my reaction, I was like Jonah going to Nineveh. Why would I want to go to Nineveh? Why don't you go to Nineveh? Why do you want me to go to Nineveh? Well, now I'm going to Nineveh. And so it's kind of crazy, but there's two big reasons why. Well, first, let me tell you about a week ago.
1: Oh, hold on. I want to hear about the endorsement because Zinke hasn't just said the seat's available. Zinke has said, I'm endorsing Aaron Flint as my replacement.
2: Which is a huge honor. It's a huge honor to have his support and endorsement. Look, Ryan Zinke, he's a Navy SEAL veteran, and he believes that you don't leave your post until you've been properly relieved. And so he didn't want to just leave his post and say, all right, you know, people, here you go, deal with it. So when he called me, he said, look, Aaron, I've been talking to a lot of people about stepping up one day to run. He says, you're the guy, you're the consistent conservative that people know and trust. You're the guy who raised his hand after 9/11 and joined the military and served in Iraq and Afghanistan.
1: And by the way, I know Aaron won't say this, but I'll say it. Aaron Flint served as a lieutenant colonel in the U.S. Army Reserve and did tours of both Iraq and Afghanistan. So you've been there on the ground.
2: And there's a lot more who've done a heck of a lot more than me. And I think every soldier I served with could run circles around me. But the point is what was 9/11 like? We all said, look, I may not be the best at the military. Maybe I never thought of joining the military before. I always respected it, but I've got to stand up. It was a turning point for me. Well, I think right now is a turning point for our country, especially after what happened to, you know, on September 10th. you know, September 11th was a turning point for me. I think September 10th was another reminder that this year, America's 250th birthday, is another turning point for our country. And I think we've got to stand up and deliver, especially for these younger voters right now, because we need to make sure that America remains on her 250th birthday, a free republic for another 250 years. And so, but Lars, you asked about endorsements. I knew I'd have Congressman Zinke's support. I knew Navy SEAL veteran and Senator Tim Sheehy. I knew I'd have his support. I've known him before he ever even thought about getting talked into politics. Attorney General Austin Knutson, I think you talked to him at the SHOT Show. Best AG in the country, if you ask me. I've known him for 25 years. He's a huge gun guy. I knew I'd have his support. We launched. The endorsements started rolling in. It was crazy. And then 24 hours later, Lars, I'm sitting right here in my same home studio in my house. I'm wearing jeans and a Nate Bargatze comedy T-shirt that I bought at his show. And all of a sudden, I'm like, whoa, I'm on the phone. And I'm like, whoa, I just saw the surprise news. Donald J. Trump. I have goosebumps just thinking about it right now, not just because it's the president, not just because it's the president of the United States, but just, you know, I think, you know, just being a normal, everyday Montana kid, right? And to have the endorsement of the president of the United States, it's great.
1: Who calls you a MAGA warrior and that you can go back and do the job with his endorsement? That's impressive, Aaron.
2: It was funny. My wife had just run to my daughter, I think I was in the middle of some, my daughter from school, they get back and they're like, oh my goodness, you got Trump's endorsement. And my oldest son was 5, and that, you know, my, and so it, anyways, you know, as a family, it was just incredible. But in all seriousness, now is when the real work begins, because this seat, you know, Lars, I know you're listening to this thinking, oh, this is Montana, Lottie freaking big deal. Well, we've won that senator race, thanks to Senator Tim finally kicking liberals, or John Kerr.
1: You know, I know we're. I'll tell you what. I'm going to put you on hold for a second and see if Joel can fix that line. I know we're having some line problems with Aaron calling in from Montana, but he's the guy who's on the air right now in Montana on KMMS, and he has now the endorsement of Donald Trump, the endorsement of Ryan Zinke, who is going to leave Congress at the end of his term. He said Aaron Flint should be my successor. We're going to get him back into the United States Congress, and we'll see what he can do there. I want to hear what he's got in mind to get done when he gets back to Capitol Hill, because that place has been a swamp, and it needs to be corrected as a swamp. We've got to get people doing the right thing, including, and I've mentioned this before, I'd like to see the U.S. Senate say we're going to pull out all the stops, and we're going to make sure that we can get the Save America Act through. Otherwise, America loses its elections altogether, and that would be a terrible tragedy,
2: okay,
1: especially in this year. Okay, Aaron, in the last minute we've got, what do you want to do when you get to Congress, assuming you get elected? With all these endorsements, I think it's not a done deal. You never want to say that, but what do you want to get done?
2: Well, I was just in northwest Montana, not too far from Idaho and Washington. We've got to unleash American energy. We've got to make our timber industry great again. We've got to make mining in America great again. I was in Libby, Montana, and I'll tell you what, we got enough copper right there. You could rewire the electric grid 2 times over, and they've been losing a lot of kids and a lot of young working families. We get those jobs back up and running. We keep some those families back here in Montana with some good high-wage jobs so they can take their pontoon boat out in the summer. Go to flintformontana.com. 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We need to win this thing. 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
13: Hey, welcome back to the Lars Larson Show. You got to wonder what the Democrats think they're up to. They're in the middle of an election year, and they've decided that in an election year, while we are currently attacking Iran, and while there are domestic terror attacks happening on American soil, the Democrats decide that's the perfect time to shut down DHS, Department of Homeland Security, defund the agency. Oh, and by the way, jam up every single airport in the United States of America. So the long lines, agents working without pay, and reports showing massive screening failures. Is it time to hand airport security back over to the private sector? Steve Swedberg joins me now, who's a policy analyst at the Competitive Enterprise Institute. Steve, welcome back to the program. How are you?
15: Great to be here, Lars. I'm doing well. How are you?
13: I'm doing fine, except I go back to the days right after 9/11, 2001, when everybody was saying, well, we have to have a federal security agency for airports now. And I said, could we just have it done by the private sector? And I know there are 22 airports where they do it with private sector security. Is there any way to get back to that now that the TSA actually exists?
15: I mean, I would hope that this debacle will give enough cover in the news cycle for them to actually do something instead of have a government monopoly on airport security.
13: I mean, why do we have a government monopoly to begin with? Who thought it was going to be better security if run by a government agency?
15: Oh, this was a snap decision right after 9/11, and the mentality of, oh, we should do something. So in 2 months' time, they dismantled private sector airport security and federalized it in November of 2001.
13: Except for Nancy Pelosi's airport, right?
15: San Francisco Airport is one of the 22 airports that is under the screening program that does allow for private airport security.
13: And by the way, Steve, by all accounts, I understand that security at San Francisco International is as good or even better than the airport security at the ones run by the TSA, is it not?
15: Yeah, so when there was publicly available data, that's a whole other thing. When there was publicly available data, actually San Francisco was, and this was like in the late 2000s, early 2010s, San Francisco Airport was actually outperforming Los Angeles Airport when it came to airport security.
13: And then when they did that Office of the Inspector General investigation, and this was about 10 years ago, they successfully smuggled weapons and explosives through the checkpoint 67 out of 70 times. You'd think that would have been plenty of ammunition, pun intended, to be able to put TSA out of its misery and actually turn it over to the private sector, wouldn't it?
15: No, I mean, there's that phrase of like, there's nothing permanent like a temporary program. I mean, this is part of why government programs shouldn't be created in crisis. Because even in your personal life, when you're stressed out or anxious, like that's the wrong time to make a decision. And collectively, we made the decision to make airport security a federal monopoly.
13: Well, and in fact, at this point, even if it were run by private companies, I guess you could still run into a situation where if the money is still coming from the Congress could say, we're not going to fund that function, and then it would be up to the private companies to go ahead and pay their payroll until the government finally paid them at some point down the line. Do you have any idea when this is going to end, or are the Democrats planning to keep the airports tied up all the way to the November election?
15: Well, two things. Number one, we can play the blame game because, I mean, that can go in either direction if we want to play devil's advocate. But the point is this wouldn't be an issue. This wouldn't be tied up if it weren't for the fact that it was a federal service. If this were privatized, it wouldn't be vulnerable to government shutdown. That's just one of many reasons why the TSA should be privatized.
13: Well, I guess, you know, if you want to, because I'd love to have that discussion, Steve, the one about who's to blame, because in this case, mm-hmm. I understand I'm a partisan, I'm pro-Trump, and I'm a conservative first and a Republican second. But how does anybody see this as anything except the Democrats refusing to vote to fund an existing federal agency in its existing task? Who else could be blamed?
15: We could play the both. I mean, it could go both ways. Just for the record, I'm not partisan, but But one can argue that because they're trying, the Dems are trying to pass a TSA standalone bill, and the Republicans are not signing off on it, because if the Republicans sign off on it, they lose their leverage. So because of that, there's a standoff, and no one wants to relinquish any of their leverage as they try to reform ICE. So I'm not going to say 50-50, but it's not 100-0 either.
13: I mean, because Steve, if you say, well, how is it funded now? TSA is part of Department of Homeland Security. So is ICE.
15: Yes,
13: okay,
15: it is.
13: That's the way it's funded now. Mm-hmm. You'd like to have it changed.
15: Yes.
13: How many votes do you have? Oh, you have fewer votes than the other side. You lose. I mean, isn't that the way it works? If I were giving a presentation before a company board of directors, and I said, I want the company to change the way it does this. And they said, Lars, there are 10 people there are 11 people on the board of directors, and you have four votes. You lose. Goodbye.
15: No, exactly. You need a majority share when boards are making decisions too. But this just illustrates the point of why Congress should not be in charge of this in the first place, because then people get delayed. And I was watching something on Fox News where the TSA interim deputy chair was saying that, oh, they might have to shut down some airports because of this.
13: I heard the same thing. Can you imagine, Steve, the day comes that they say, we don't have enough TSA staff to staff all these airports, and then they have to, pick at random and say, Seattle, you're going to get it. You don't have an airport for the next couple of weeks.
15: Yeah, maybe the silver lining here is it will get them to privatize the TSA, or at least quasi-privatize, or make it private enough where this doesn't happen again during a shutdown, because people should be able to travel, and whether it's for business or for vacation to see family, because that transportation shouldn't be held up because of what's going on in Washington.
13: No, it absolutely shouldn't. That's Steve Swedberg. He's at the Competitive Enterprise Institute. Steve, thank you very much. By the way, thousands of places on the internet have a file with your name on it. And that used to be true of me, but I took care of the problem, and I'm going to tell you how. What do they have? Your home address, your cell phone number, your email address, and there's more. 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

0: The sounds and smells in my mom's kitchen growing up were simply the best. It took her hours of preparation to make one home-cooked meal. We would circle like vultures, waiting for dinner to be done. Hi, this is Kent from Pike and Pine Grill. The sounds and smells of scratch cooking start early in the morning at Pike and Pine as we make fresh soups and sauces. Come taste the difference of handcrafted food and regional craft beers at Pike and Pine Grill. 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
2: News this hour from Town Hall. I'm Keith Peters in Washington. Police now say there were at least three suspects involved in a food festival shooting near Seattle's Space Needle over the weekend, and that one of them was among those killed in the violence. Food vendor Adam Lombardo came to clean up the day after the deadly shooting at the Bite of Seattle Food Festival.
3: It's really sad because you think that three innocent people aren't getting up with their families. They had nothing to do with this. They just came to enjoy a food festival with people, with friends, with new friends, and like they lost their lives. And just it sounds like just some bloodshed.
2: The gunfire erupted about 6 p.m. Sunday during the Bite of Seattle Festival. Police say the shooting may have been gang-related, with two groups firing at each other. Mediators have made progress in efforts to bring the United States and Iran back to negotiations and prevent an all-out war in the Middle East. President Trump says Iran asked for more talks with the U.S.
4: The people said, please don't drop, don't shoot last night, the night before, the two nights. Don't do it. You know, we're having good talks. So we'll see what happens. I think there's a good chance that something could happen. And if it does, good. If it doesn't, we go back to doing what we were doing 2 days ago.
2: The U.S. has paused attacks after targeting Iranian areas in response to Iran firing at ships in the Strait of Hormuz. The Trump administration is preparing to ramp up funding by hundreds of millions of dollars for programs designed to counter China's growing influence worldwide. The administration notified Congress late last week that it intends to spend $175.8 million to replace outdated and aging undersea telecommunications cables in the Caribbean and Central America to prevent China from moving in. More on these stories at townhall.com.
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2: A new global wealth report shows the United States created more new millionaires than any other country last year. More from correspondent Ken Lorman.
9: According to the UBS Global Wealth Report 2026, the U.S. added more than 441,000 new millionaires in 2025, nearly half of all newly created millionaires worldwide. The United Kingdom was a distant second with 43,000, followed by France. The report highlights continued growth in American wealth creation despite ongoing economic challenges. Ken Lorman reporting.
2: A new platform from the Democratic Socialists of America is sparking attacks. The DSA's Workers Deserve More program proposes sweeping changes like abolishing the Senate and allowing all permanent U.S. residents to vote. News and analysis at townhall.com. From Washington, I'm Keith Peters. A new multi-billion dollar bridge linking the U.S. and Canada is now open to traffic today.
10: It's the six-lane, 1.5 mile long Gordie Howe International Bridge crossing the Detroit River between the Motor City and Windsor, Ontario. It will serve as a crucial route for trade, jobs, and tourism between Canada and the U.S. The Canadians celebrated the new span with a ribbon-cutting ceremony last week after disinviting U.S. representatives amid ongoing trade friction between Washington and Ottawa. Rich Thomason reporting.
2: Cracker Barrel's CEO is stepping down nearly a year after an attempted rebrand of the chain led to fierce customer backlash. Lebanon, Tennessee-based Cracker Barrel said Monday that CEO Julie Messina will step down next month but remain with the company until October 9th in an advisory capacity. More at townhall.com.
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14: This is weatherology. I'm meteorologist Laura Lockwood with the Alexandria Lakes Area Forecast. Mainly cloudy skies expected tonight, lows around 68. Winds out of the northeast, 5 to 10 miles per hour. Sunshine mixed with clouds at times. Tomorrow, highs level off around 90. Tomorrow night, 68. High of 93. Wednesday, under sunny skies. 89. Thursday, chance for storms. For KXRA, I'm meteorologist Laura Lockwood. Currently, 82.
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26: 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It is a real pleasure to welcome back to the program Steve Gorham, who is Executive Director of the Climate Science Coalition of America. Sorry about that, Steve. And he's got a number of books out. The latest one is called Green Breakdown, The Coming Renewable Energy Failure. And it is right solidly in my line because we've been talking about that for a long, long time. Steve, welcome back.
27: Hi, Lars. Great to join you again.
26: So I won't steal any of your thunder. What are we coming up to because of all the renewable push over the last 20 or 30 years?
27: Well, the world has been on an effort to get to net zero by 2050, at least the wealthy nations of the world, the U.S. and Europe and Canada, Japan, some others. But that's really an impossibility. That's not going to occur. And instead, the economics and the policies that are not necessarily good for people are starting to ring through. And so we see interesting things occurring. For example, the governor of Massachusetts just said she wants to She's in favor of a new pipeline expansion. They've been blocking natural gas pipelines into Massachusetts for 20 years. Kathy Hochul in New York also has been blocking those pipelines. They both say they want new pipelines. So there are some changes, even in the progressive states.
26: But are those changes going to come in time to actually rescue us? Because, I mean, energy is a real-time thing. The power has to stay on, and we're not one of those countries where the power goes out every day or every night or certain regions go into the dark. We're a country that's used to turn on the lights and the lights come on. Are we going to go away from that?
27: No, we need reliable power, and I think we're going to keep it. I mean, the really big trends are, first, Mr. Trump has come in and shut down all the subsidies for wind and solar and electric vehicles. He's cut all the climate model funding, a lot of other things. And then the second thing we have going on is the artificial intelligence revolution, which is just an astonishing thing going on. We're building about 1,000 data centers around the country, and these data centers need to run 24/7. And so you can't run them on wind and solar. Even Larry Fink, the head of BlackRock, has come out and said that. He says you got to have dispatchable power. And so these things mean that we have a gas power plant revolution going on in the United States. They're also restarting nuclear plants in Iowa and Michigan, Pennsylvania and South Carolina. And we have many, many coal plants now that are being extended past their shutdown dates. And so these big things are bringing us back to sensible energy policy.
26: But, Steve, in bringing us back to where a lot of us said we never should have left to begin with, are some of these people the ones who are the biggest promoters of renewables? I think of Bill Gates of Microsoft in particular.
27: Nope.
26: Who said, and are they willing to admit, we lied to you, we knew we were going to need this power, we knew that wind and solar wouldn't provide it, and now, because of our own interests in this technology, now we're saying it's okay to have those other kinds of power that we rejected before?
27: Yeah, as you might remember, just before the COP30 meeting, early December last year, Bill Gates came out and said that there was way too much emphasis on emissions, and that we should look at the needs of people primarily and quit all the disaster talk. And he had just written a book in 2021, The Coming Climate Change Disaster. So that was a big turnaround. But we have a lot of people around the world now. We have five big political parties in the world that have renounced net zero. Of course, the Republicans in the United States. But then we also have Reform UK under Nigel Farage. In England, they coined the phrase net stupid zero, and they say when they get into power, and they're leading in the polls, when they get into power, they're going to get rid of all the renewables. We have the Alternative for Deutschland, who is polling number two in Germany. They've said they want to tear down all the wind turbine towers. And then just a couple months ago, we had two parties voted against net zero, the Liberals and the Nationals. So there seems to be kind of a wave that's moving us back toward sensible policy.
26: I guess one of the things that makes me mad, and it's more of a gut check reaction than it is necessarily rational, but I think that people like Gates and others who sold us a bill of goods, who persuaded politicians to put hundreds of billions, if not trillions of dollars behind renewables and told us all that we were evil for advocating for coal or advocating for oil or natural gas or even nuclear, that there should be some kind of consequence for them, and that they don't just get to turn on a dime and say, now we need the power, so you have to provide it for us. Is there any consequence for the crowd that sold us that bill of goods?
27: Well, I don't know that there is. I mean, you know, this is, I think, the biggest superstition in modern history. We've spent something like over $10 trillion globally in the last 20 years to try and promote wind and solar, but we still have more than 80% of the world's energy comes from coal, oil, and natural gas. So that's the good news. But you're right, all our political leaders of the United Nations have marched everybody down this road. And people sometimes ask me, how can all these leaders be wrong? How can the United Nations be wrong? And I say, well, there's two big examples in recent history. We had peak oil. We all thought we were going to run out of oil at the end of the 20th century. That didn't happen. And then we also had the overpopulation fears. Paul Ehrlich, as you may know, recently passed away. He wrote The Population Bomb in 1968.
26: Yep.
27: He said hundreds of millions of people are going to die in the 1980s. We had the United Nations who said people don't know how to control their own family size. But instead what we had is people started having less children as infant mortality decreased. Women entered the workforce. And now we have 6 of 7 continents in the world where the fertility rate is not high enough to maintain the population. Africa is the only place where it's still growing faster. So there's two big cases where world leaders have all been wrong. And now we have man-made global warming thing where they're wrong as well. But it just seems to be kind of a trend here. We get into these fears and then they don't occur.
26: Steve Gorham is with me, Executive Director of the Climate Science Coalition, and his latest book is called Green Breakdown, The Coming Renewable Energy Failure. So how do we meet this challenge? Because I've been telling people in my region, we're looking at the real likelihood the statistical likelihood of blackouts and brownouts in a modern country like America. So how do we go about meeting this challenge? And do we let them keep on building all these data centers and say, you have to give us the power, even if it comes at the expense of ordinary citizens?
27: Uh-huh. Well, first, on the data centers, I think the states are getting smart, and Mr. Trump has been pushing it as well. They're now requiring that the data center builders have to build their own power plant for a big data center. And so we're seeing that going into case all over the country. Oregon may think that they're green, and if they cut carbon dioxide emissions, it's going to make a difference. But they don't realize Texas right now has plans for 140 gas-fired power plants. There are 11 in construction, 102 that are buying land and getting contracts, and there's another 28 that have announced these proposals. So the key thing with data centers is A, you have them build their own power plant if they're a big one, and B, the local communities need to know how much water they're using, and they make sure they're not using evaporative cooling, which uses large amounts of water. They should have contained systems for the water. So if we do that, I think we may even come out positive. These data center guys are going to build power plants, and that might help our overall grid stability.
26: Steve Gorton is my guest. He's executive director of the Climate Science Coalition of America. We'll be back in just a moment. Check out his book, Green Breakdown, The Coming Renewable Energy Failure. Send your emails to talk@larslarson.com.

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0: Welcome back to the Lars Larson Show. It's a pleasure to be with you. I'll get back to your phone calls and emails shortly. I'm

0: Talking to Steve Gorham. Steve is the executive director of the Climate Science Coalition of America, author most recently of Green Breakdown, The Coming Renewable Energy Failure. So you mentioned that Texas is building 100 new natural gas-fired electric-producing plants. And I know that people are going to say, but what happens when we run out? Is there a way to describe for lay people like me and like most of my audience just how much natural gas America is sitting on right now?
1: Well, there's a lot, and I usually plot two graphs and show them when I present to groups, and it shows the rise of gas, for example, since about 1980. And if you look at that, the identified reserves of natural gas around the world were about 30 years worth back in 1980, but now they're about 50 years worth. We've actually been identifying more gas than we've been using, even though the consumption has been rising. And the same thing with oil. And this gets down to human ingenuity. It gets down to the fracking revolution and horizontal drilling. And people have been able to discover how to get gas faster than we've actually been using it. So we're going to have it probably for many centuries here. And you know, the key is what we need to do is reduce real pollution. We've gotten on this kick of carbon dioxide being bad. That's very, very foolish. But let's continue to reduce real pollution, clean up the environment, and continue to use gas and oil as needed.
0: Now, are we up against a government that is going to turn to us and say, we have to have artificial intelligence, they need the power, yes, they're going to build their own plants, but we're still going to supply some of it, and then they're going to tell the public, you folks have to conserve, constrain your lifestyle significantly to be able to save the power to feed the AI, where we become effectively the servants of the AI. Is that where we're headed?
1: I don't think that's the case. I think I'm more concerned about some of the bad sides of AI. We've entered the age of skepticism now. You really can't trust an image anymore. You can't trust a video. AI can create these things and fool people. So also this idea of scams and phishing emails and other sorts of things, AI is going to be employed to do those. So there's a lot of bad things that can occur with this, but I do hope that we're going to be able to come together as a society and figure out how to put some limits on things, preserve copyrights and a lot of other things with AI. So we'll just have to see. I think communities are getting smarter and they're putting more restrictions on these power plants coming in, but that doesn't mean a ban. Senator Bernie Sanders and Representative Ocasio-Cortez have introduced bills into Congress to ban data center construction. I think that's really the wrong way. They're not going to pass anyway, and Mr. Trump would veto them. But the world is changing. By the way, the hyperscalers, Amazon, Google, Meta, Microsoft, and Oracle, are spending over $750 billion this year on data centers and artificial intelligence infrastructure. It's supposed to be over $1 trillion next year. That number will be bigger than Defense Department spending. So there's a vast amount of money being committed to this, and it's going to happen. We just need to figure out how to make it work for everybody.
0: I'm talking to Steve Gorham. His book is called Green Breakdown. So, Steve, let me ask you something. This gets more into the financial end of this than the environmentalist end of this. But if we're told by the industry this is the big thing that's coming, everybody in private industry who gets into AI is going to make massive amounts of money. Oh, but by the way, we'd like the taxpayers to help us finance some parts of it. And when you talk about $1 trillion next year and trillions in the years ahead, and then we have people turn around and say, but we need to have hundreds of billions that are donated effectively out of the taxpayers' treasury. And you say, well, what do the taxpayers get out of it? Well, we'll get to be on the leading edge. I understand wanting to stay ahead of China and those kinds of things. But if somebody is telling you this is the big, it almost sounds like the scam. You know, when somebody calls you on the phone and says, hey, you just won $1 million, Lars, and all you have to do is deposit $5,000 into this bank account. And everybody knows that's a classic scam. If you've won $1 million, you don't have to donate $5,000. Why are we getting scammed? And if you disagree with me and say we're not, then feel free to tell me. But if you've got people telling you this is the biggest, latest, greatest thing, it's the biggest since the invention of the wheel, And we're going to make trillions of dollars. But in the short run, we're going to need some money up front. So dig into your pockets and you taxpayers and give it to us. Am I wrong in being skeptical of that?
1: Well, actually, I mean, that could occur, and that's typically what government has done. But so far, the AI revolution has required almost no government money. I was just reading a book about this, and back in 2021, the federal government was only contributing about $1 billion a year, and the hyperscalers were spending $300 billion a year. I don't know what the federal money right now is. Mr. Trump has asked Congress to help fund the AI revolution, but I think this is still primarily all from big corporations. Have complained again. Bernie Sanders has said this is just something that makes the wealthy get wealthier, and I think that's true, but I think the benefits can run down to people in many, many ways, in medical, in developing new drugs, in AI just being an assistant for people at work in very many ways. So far we haven't had a big amount of federal or state a subsidy. I guess state is the exception.
0: They'll give them tax
1: exemptions, but they're still, for example, this one that just went into Illinois, it's only medium sized, about 795 acres, $20 billion being spent. It's going to provide 10,000 jobs, they claim, construction jobs, and then $2 billion in additional tax revenue, and that's after the tax benefits over 30 years. So, you know, except for the tax exemptions by states, I don't know that there's a real lot of direct costs from our tax dollars.
0: By the way, I was curious, there was a development this week. I'm talking to Steve Gorham from the Climate Science Coalition of America. They're talking about building a gigantic data center on the North Slope in Alaska. And they say it's already relatively cool there most of the year. And we have a giant natural gas pipeline right next door to the site that they're talking about building on. And I thought, well, that finally sounds like a sensible idea for a change. Is it?
1: Well, it might. I hadn't heard about that. I'll have to research it. Alaska's a little far from the lower 48. I don't know what the when the
0: but if it's data, does data care how many miles you are away?
1: It might not, and that's why, you know, many, many states, the big states that are really growing, Texas, of course, but then we have Indiana, we have Iowa, a bunch of states that are really growing these data centers. But your listeners should get an idea of the scale. Meta is building their Hyperion system in northern Louisiana.
0: Yeah.
1: And this thing, when it is done, by the way, they're building all gas power plants. They've contracted with the utility to build new gas power plants so they won't raise the rates. But when this is done in 2030, this one facility is expected to use twice the electricity of the city of New Orleans. I mean, that's how big these things are. So it's really important we do this properly. We build power plants and we take care of the water. But it's just a huge thing that's upon us, and we're all going to need to learn to adjust.
0: Steve, it is a pleasure as always. The book is called Green Breakdown, The Coming Renewable Energy Failure. Its author is Steve Gorham, Executive Director of the Climate Science Coalition of America. Steve, it's always good to have you on the program. Thanks so very much.
1: Thank you, Lars. Till the next time.
0: You bet. Back in just a moment. Glad to get your phone calls and your emails at 866-HEY-LARS. That's 866-439-5277. Send your emails to talk@LarsLarson.com.
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0: This is Weatherology. I'm meteorologist Laura Lockwood with the Alexandria Lakes Area Forecast. Mainly cloudy skies expected tonight, lows around 68. Winds out of the northeast, 5 to 10 miles per hour. Sunshine mixed with clouds at times. Tomorrow, highs level off around 90. Tomorrow night, 68. High of 93, Wednesday, under sunny skies. 89, Thursday, chance for storms. For KXRA, I'm meteorologist Laura Lockwood. Currently 82.
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1: Welcome back to the Lars Larson Show. It's a pleasure to be with you on Conspiracy Theory Thursday. I want to ask you about what is happening with doctor-assisted suicide. Now, of course, America has its share of states that have embraced doctor-assisted suicide, or as they now like to call it, medical assistance in dying. But nobody in our country has adopted it the way Canada has embraced assisted suicide. So I thought I'd bring on Sean Carney, who's president of the group called 40 Days for Life. Sean, welcome back to the program.
2: Good to be back. I didn't realize it was Conspiracy Theory Thursday. So
1: we started calling it that years ago when it just seemed like Thursday was the day everybody brought up their favorite conspiracy theory. Are we about to see Canada pass a very grim milestone?
2: Yes, and I wish this was a conspiracy theory, but I mean, this recent case where you had a 26-year-old guy, and he had type 1 diabetes, which isn't obviously the most uncommon thing in the world, and he just didn't want to deal with it his whole life. And he requested a physician-assisted suicide and got it. And that is a very dangerous precedent. And, of course, one of the big differences, and it's very real, is that Canada has socialized medicine, so they're looking at all these people going, well, we don't have to pay to take care of you the rest of your life, so we'll grant it to you. But it's obviously a very, very dangerous mentality that we will decide if your quality of life is worthy of continuing to live on Earth. And that's a very, very dangerous precedent because they're saying the people will decide, which that's wrong in and of itself. But eventually they're going to decide how much you're worth, and that opens up a whole new can of worms.
1: Well, because they have a dog in the fight, Sean. I realize I make PETA mad when I use that metaphor, but it's just a metaphor. But if I've got a dog in the fight, and I say, if you folks, if you're the country of Canada, and you're paying for socialized medicine, and you say some of the most expensive people to take care of are people toward the ends of their lives, you know, the last few months or the last couple of years of their life, that's very, very expensive on average. So if you just kill yourself right now, you'd save the system a lot of money. So the same people who are paying for your health care in socialized medicine in Canada are the ones who benefit financially if you decide to check out early, right?
2: 100%. It is very economic. And it's also, like all eugenics, they tug at the heart. They talk about grandpa and his struggle with fill-in-the-blank disease and how he's miserable and how he no longer really wants to live. And traditionally, and when you boil it down to natural law, we don't really decide that. That's one of the reasons that, you know, suicide is a sin. Of course, it factors in of if you've been abused or there's other factors, but just checking out and saying, I don't want to live anymore, I don't want to suffer, that's actually not up to us because our life is not our own. And yep. So that's the dangerous mentality of I don't want to deal with anything anymore. And that's not a healthy society. Our rising teen suicide rates are not healthy. That means something is drastically wrong. And not being willing to, you know, suffer in any way is just unnatural. You know, I mean, humans we've come so far because of our willingness to suffer. It's what we respect about each other is our sacrifices. And so it's a very dangerous mentality. And, you know, killing off the elderly, I think, you know, particularly many of them who may not be in the proper state of mind to make a decision or have family members making it for them, it just goes down a very, very dark road very, very fast. And when you add on what you said, the economic benefits, it becomes a no-brainer for some of these governments.
1: You know, and I'll tell you one of the things that bothers me, Sean, is I get all the time arguments from people who say, well, you're telling me what I can do. And I said, no, I can't tell you what to do. Well, you're telling me I can't commit suicide. I said, nobody can effectively tell you to do that. If you decide to end your own life, if you ask me about it, I'll give you my opinion on that. But if you decide to do it, I can't stop you. In fact, as a practical matter, nobody can stop you from committing suicide. But what I can do is say to governments, I don't want you to sanction the assisted suicide of somebody. I don't want to participate in it. I don't want to be part of it. And I don't want the government to help you. And they say, well, you're taking my rights away. I said, no, I'm not. I'm just telling the government, don't tell the doctors it's okay to help people kill themselves, because that's a different thing than whether or not you decide to end your own life. I mean, sadly, there are so many ways to end your own life that people can do it without the government's assistance. But when the government jumps in and says, we're going to help people kill themselves, and we're going to take state-licensed entities like doctors and hospitals and pharmacists and make it possible for them to help you kill yourself, we can say no to that, can't we?
2: 100%. And you have cases in Canada and England where they changed their mind. And it was the response of the government was too little too late, and they went through with it. I mean, talk about something that a lot of people change their mind on. I'm sure many more people consider suicide for 2 seconds and actually go through with it. But if you do it and you sign a document and you say, I don't really want this, and the government says too bad, that's what's happening also in Canada, to your point, and in the UK. And that's why we don't go down this road. That's why this isn't up to us, because if we think it's up to us, eventually the government will think that it's up to them. And that is a very, very dangerous reality. And, you know, this 26-year-old's dead. He had type 1 diabetes. I mean, I went to third grade with a girl who had type 1 diabetes.
1: A completely manageable illness. I've got type 2. It's even more manageable. But type 1 is just taking insulin and keeping an eye on your blood sugar, and this person decides to take his own life, and the Canadian government decides it's okay. There, have they reached the 100,000 dead mark yet, Sean? Do you know?
2: I don't know, but I think that they are close.
1: They were edging up on it, because in 2024, they had already killed 76,475 people in the previous 8 years, and they're on track to hit 100,000 people killed through assisted suicide before they even get to the 10th year anniversary. That's disturbing.
2: It's very disturbing. It's also in the context of this demographic winter, particularly in Canada, you know, where they're not having children. They have no abortion laws. Like, you can just go and have an abortion at your house. You know, you could perform an abortion on anybody. There's no laws. It's just the Wild West. So they have no abortion laws. They have abortions through the roof for their population, and now they're, you know, going to decide that if you get the flu, you may want to consider suicide. And it's a very dark mentality. It's something that would take us a very long time to explain to our ancestors, you know. And I think we underestimate how nuts we've gotten in the last 50 years, because this is completely unnatural.
1: It is completely unnatural. That's Sean Carney, who's the president of 40 Days for Life. Sean, it's always a pleasure to have you on the show. Glad to have you with me, and always glad to take your phone calls and your emails at 866-HEY-LARS. That's 866-439-5277. 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I'm a collector of challenge coins. I decided we wanted one for the show. We had one years ago, and then the veterans group that made them for us and benefited from their sales, they went out of existence, and we had to find another one. We finally found another one. Each one of those comes with a personally signed thank you card, and I can tell you this, not a penny of the proceeds goes to me. Back in just a moment. You're listening to the...

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9: Welcome back to the program. It's a pleasure to be with you. I'm glad to welcome back to the program John Solomon. Now, when I bring John on as the founder of JustTheNews.com, if I'm ever talking to John about something that is news that is more than 24 hours old, I always run the risk, although it's a fun risk, that John's going to say, yes, but I've got something that's more new than that. And I suspect he might be doing that now. I did want to ask you about this report that said, oh, people were so shocked that Great Britain was hacked in its voter data a couple, you know, and that they got lost 2 years worth of data, except the United States had been hacked in the same way, and we didn't even find out about it in as timely a way as the UK did.
17: Yeah, and the second day story is so important on that, because it turns out that we had an ombudsman, a civilian whose job it was to look for abuses or problems in the intelligence community. And he filed a report that didn't really get a whole lot of notice, saying that the reason they suppressed the information of the intelligence community, spy agencies in America, suppressed their knowledge of China's infiltration of voter registration data in 2020 is because they disagreed with President Trump. They actually used disparaging names to refer to the commander-in-chief. They called him a vulgarian, among other things. Oh. And they made a decision to put their political beliefs ahead of the country and the commander-in-chief's needs. And they withheld this information from the country. That's what the intelligence ombudsman said. So it's not only that we were kept in the dark. We were kept in the dark because of a political bias reason, allegedly, according to this ombudsman. We should be concerned about that, because commanders-in-chief need to have actionable intelligence. They need to know. When they start not to know just because someone has a political beef or gripe, that becomes a very dangerous game in the intelligence community.
9: Hey, John, let me make sure I understand that correctly. They decided to hold back the information about hacking of American election rolls because they knew it would support Donald Trump's assertions about a bad election in 2020. And so they said hold it back for that reason?
17: That is what the ombudsman concluded in a report. So the ombudsman who looked at it said that that's what he saw, and he even referenced emails or communications, not clear exactly what they were. There could be text message emails where these analysts are impugning the president, calling him a vulgarian and saying we don't want to help his policies, and that explained why they did it. And so what's really interesting is when you read the full body of the intelligence that's now been declassified that we were able to get our hands on, Russia and China were doing essentially the same thing around the same time in 2020. Russia was assessed to be a risk, and China was downplayed as a risk, even though the evidence of what they were doing is pretty similar. And to the intelligence ombudsman, and also to some people in the Director of National Intelligence at that time, run by John Ratcliffe, they believed that this was a real problem, a bias issue in the intelligence community. So this is beyond the disbelief that we've been kept in the dark. It's another sign of the weaponization and the politicization of these intelligence agencies, which for a long time usually stayed above politics. They focused on the mission. Today, there are people that seem to focus on their personal politics.
9: Hey, John, does anybody ever go to jail for this kind of stuff?
17: It's a great question, right? We'll have to wait and see.
9: Okay.
17: There was a big moment. We learned that James Comey's been subpoenaed by that grand jury down in Florida. That's the one looking at John Brennan and the Intelligence Committee assessment. Now, remember, that Russia collusion Intelligence Committee assessment suffers from the same concern that this China one was with, that politically they didn't have the basis to make a claim that Russia helped Donald Trump, except if they used the discredited Steele dossier. So they did use the Steele dossier, then lied about using the Steele dossier, and they misled the American public into thinking that Russia had a clear preference in the 2016 election, when in fact the community did not believe that. So if John Brennan, and again, I don't know if he will or won't be indicted, but we know there's been a criminal referral against him. We know that from his lawyer that he's being investigated for possible false statements to Congress. If he gets charged in that case, that'll be some form of accountability for where some of this politicization is clearly becoming more obvious now. It clearly seemed to occur in the Obama to Biden era. That involves one Trump administration too, but I think that's what they're looking at, a politicization and weaponization from the Obama to the Biden era.
9: I'm talking to John Solomon, who's the founder of Just the News. Now, let me take just a shot in the dark. We now get a former Trump administration official who actually was running for Congress in the congressional district I live in, Joe Kent, who's now left the job, badmouthed the president and the war in Iran on the way out the door, and suggested there is no imminent threat. And now the FBI is investigating that he's the possible leaker. What does John Solomon of Just the News know about that?
17: Well, all I know is what I've been told by the folks I talked to today, which is that this investigation dates back several months to late last year. It involves an allegation of leaking to the media and others information that the government believes was classified, and that at least one of the things they're looking at is some form of a technology or capability that the intelligence community has that may have been conveyed to someone. Now, again, allegations happen all the time. Remember, we were told Donald Trump was a Russian spy. Turned out he wasn't. So we have to wait and see where this ends up. But I think the initial assumption that, he's being investigated because he gave this letter, this goes back quite a while. That I've been able to confirm for sure.
9: Okay, and in that case, was Joe Kent trying to cover his backside by saying, I just can't take it. This war was not justified, and it was caused by Donald Trump basically being, stooge for Israel. Was he doing that to cover up the fact that he knew he was under investigation?
17: We don't know that yet. It's hard to assign motive, right? Many options are possible. He could legitimately just be against the war and expressed his conscience in the way he did. And he could also have this other issue going on where he knows he's under investigation and being looked at for this. And so remember, he never got fired, so the evidence wasn't strong enough, at least as of now, to have fired him.
9: Nope.
17: He resigns. The big question here is people can disagree about policy decisions, but when you serve in the administration, your job is to give Congress the facts. And I think in the last couple of days, Congress didn't quite get the answers it wanted in these hearings from Tulsi Gabbard and others. There is a body of evidence that drove the president to make this decision. And we know some of it now. We know from Pete Hegseth and from open source intelligence that Iran in the last couple of months tried to get hypersonic missiles from China. They did buy Stinger missiles from Russia. These are capabilities Iran previously didn't try to acquire. They did have some IRGC members on our soil in January. This is something that didn't get noticed much. We wrote about it. There were some Revolutionary Guard members on U.S. soil. We deported them in January. I will tell you this. I know for sure Revolutionary Guard members don't come to the United States for a winter vacation. That's not what they're here for. So, those are the things that go on a threat matrix that the president then makes decisions from. I think yesterday and today, if the intelligence chiefs could have given some of that in more detail, at least the context for the president's decision would be more understandable. But we've done that. We wrote a story. The president tweeted it out a little while ago, truthed it out. And people can see, there was evidence. People could disagree with the decision. That's our right as Americans. But I think it's important for people to know the body of evidence. And we tried to put some of that out there today so people can make their own judgment.
9: Wow. John, that is absolutely extraordinary. IRGC members on American soil, deported by the American officials. And of course,
17: in January,
9: we should tell the Democrats, they'd probably say, we have to defend the right of those IRGC members to stay here. That is John Solomon, founder of JustTheNews.com. 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
10: All right, stay right there. We've got more to get to, including this unbelievable story of this story in Idaho, where this is a terrible story. This guy gets in a car and drives across the country and kills these innocent college students. Ultimately, they track him down and find him, right? They found him in the car, headed back, or whatever it was. And then he pleads guilty. And now at the end of the whole process, he says, whoa, hold on a second here. I'm going to rescind my guilty plea. And these family members got to deal with this all over again. So we're going to check in with that coming up here in just a minute and find out the whole scoop there. And then next hour, it's open phones, text messages, voicemail, phone calls, and all the likes. So we got all that coming up. And then I don't know about you, but it is it's hot out there. It's muggy. It's nasty. Everyone's yard. I'm a bit of a yard dork. I love a good yard. I pride myself on my yard. Please don't come by my house. It does not look good. I got a neighbor, Pete, who is kind of the envy of the neighborhood. His lawn, and I'm always constantly competing against him. My little one, we stopped to say hi to him the other day. My little one rolled down the window and said, "My dad's yard's better than your yard." And I was like, "No, it's really not. His yard is way better than our yard." But you got to be an Augusta groundskeeper to get the yard going now with this heat and this humidity. Late July, early August, man, the yard's taken on the chin. So don't judge me. I'm doing the best I can. And then maybe we'll get a yard guy on here. Talk about things we can do. Might not be a bad idea. Right? People love to take care of their yards. Grass, it's always an important topic. Don't forget the voicemails. Don't forget the text messages. 1-844-2-McGraw. That's 1-844-262-4729. Programming note, tomorrow we're back with our national park series as we continue to celebrate our 250th anniversary. And then next Monday, we're going to talk to an author, Joshua Kendall, who wrote a book about Gary Trudeau and Doonesbury. Looking forward to that. Gary Trudeau married to Jane Pauley and has spent a lifetime making fun of elected officials and the powerful elite. Gary Trudeau and Doonesbury has a new book out. We'll talk with him next Monday, so put that in your calendar. It's all on podcast, so just download a podcast, subscribe, and you can get it to your phone every single day. America at Night, back in a moment.
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20: At SRN News, I'm Jason Walker. Just ahead of the 25-year mark for the September 11th terrorist attack, many relatives of those killed that day in New York City say they do not want the city's first Muslim mayor to attend the ceremony. So far, the petition has attracted more than 10,000 signatures. Trump administration calling on the Supreme Court to allow, for now, an executive order targeting mail-in voting. Now, that request does follow an appeals court decision that blocked the order in nearly half of the United States. The president's order, issued last March, directs the creation of a federal list of eligible voters for mail ballots. Mediators have made progress in efforts to bring the U.S. and Iran back to the bargaining table. SRN News.
21: This is Weatherology. I'm meteorologist Laura Lockwood with the Alexandria Lakes Area Forecast. Lows around 68 tonight under mainly cloudy skies. Winds out of the northeast, 5 to 10 miles per hour. Tomorrow, highs level off around 90. Mainly clear skies. Tomorrow night, lows dip down to about 68. Daytime highs approaching 93. Wednesday, under clear skies. 89. Thursday, chance for storms. For KXRA, I'm meteorologist Laura Lockwood. Currently, 79.
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10: Let's go back a year ago. It was a year ago in July of 2025 when the country was captivated by the story of four college students murdered in Idaho. And ultimately, a man named Brian Kohlberger was arrested after taking a cross-country trip back across the country with his father. He ultimately pled guilty and sentencing was just around the corner. Well, today it came out that he recanted that, and the whole country is trying to figure out exactly what is going on. Nima Romani is a former federal prosecutor and a prominent trial attorney. He's a co-founder and president of West Coast Trial Lawyers. He's a federal prosecutor, was a federal prosecutor with U.S. U.S. Attorney's Office. He's also one of the most sought-after legal minds in the broadcast industry. You see him on News Nation, CNN, Fox News, Court TV, MSNBC, just to name a few, and he's with us now. Nima Romani, welcome to America at Night. Thanks for joining us.
25: McGraw, thanks so much for having me. What a day today.
10: Yeah, he doesn't do this in court. He calls the New York Times. Put that into perspective for us.
25: Yeah, it just shows the type of person he is. Obviously, I'm not a psychologist of sorts, but the level of narcissism with this guy, you know, being a sociopath, constantly wanting the attention, dragging this out to the 11th hour. Now, trying to unwind it all when there's really not much of a legal basis to do so, but more importantly, he got a gift. He should be on death row. The fact that he got a life without the possibility of parole deal, some of the family members were upset. A lot of the listeners are very upset. So this may be careful what you wish for. He may end up being executed as a result.
10: Yeah, so because he recants to the New York Times, what does that mean legally? Does he have to go into court and say that to a judge? And if he does, what happens then?
25: Yeah, he has to file a motion. So now that a judgment has been entered, believe it or not, it's actually really hard to unwind a plea. Even if the prosecution agrees, even the prosecution says, you know what? You know, Brian Kohlberger deserves a trial. We're going to reinstate the death penalty and try to execute him. It's not that easy. Once a judgment is final, there really has to be a constitutional violation to attack it. So for folks that are listening, there's really kind of two ways to attack your sentence. Obviously, everyone knows about an appeal, right? There's always one appeal as a matter of right. then there's a secondary appeal to the state Supreme Court or the U.S. Supreme Court, which has discretionary appeal authority or jurisdiction. But you can also collaterally attack your conviction. That's what's called habeas relief. So some of these older cases where all the appeals have been exhausted, you know, cases like Scott Peterson, right? The Menendez brothers, where you see these attacks on the convictions years, sometimes decades later, that's through habeas relief. So it's a collateral attack on the conviction. Now, it's too late for Koberger to appeal directly because he waived his right to appeal. And the time for him to seek that appeal is up. I mean, jurisdictionally, he can't. So he's alleging a constitutional violation, which, you know, McGraw, I'll walk you through the very significant legal hurdles, but it is not easy. And almost always these types of challenges, they're rejected and denied.
10: Hmm. Take me back to his plea. I mean, this isn't just, oh, I did it, right? I mean, don't they ask him a series of questions and he has to explain that he knows what he's talking about? I mean, doesn't he have to agree to this like four or five or different times? I mean, there's a number of hurdles he's got to get over to actually have this plea, is it not?
25: Absolutely. Anyone who's seen one of these plea colloquies in court, you'll see the judge ask a lot of questions. They want to make sure that the waiver of the right to a jury trial is knowing, voluntary. The defendant understands the rights that he or she is giving up, the potential sentence, that they are waiving their constitutional rights. So there's very specific, detailed questions that are asked on the record, especially in a high-profile case like this. So, look, here's someone who's sophisticated, who's a PhD student, is pretty well-known, setting aside whatever, you know, mental health issues that would cause someone to kill four innocent people. I mean, he's not someone that is incompetent and doesn't understand the nature of the proceedings, right? So if you're looking at the potential pathways that Brian Koberger has to unwinding all this, one would be that the plea was not knowing and voluntary. That, I think, is going to be tough, given what we all saw on the record. You know, it seems like, though, what he's arguing is that he was somehow duped or provided false information. That's essentially an ineffective assistance of counsel claim. There's a famous Supreme Court case called the Strickland that really sets out that standard. It's not easy because, of course, whenever anything bad happens, criminal defendants, they blame their lawyer. Whether it's a guilty plea, oh, my lawyer made me do it, I was innocent, or, you know, when they're convicted at trial, right, my lawyer should have done something differently. Well, under that famous Supreme Court test, you really have to show a manifest injustice. You have to show that the result would have been different. You got to show actual prejudice. A criminal defendant saying that I'm actually innocent, my God, it's just not enough. We just don't have enough here.
10: So it seems like this is different because we hear that, you know, everyone who pleads guilty ultimately says I didn't do it. But this seems a little different, right? I mean, there seems to be, for I don't know why, which is why you're here, which is why I'm asking the question. It just seems like this one seems a little more surreal, seems a little more, I don't know. It seems like a lot of people have pled guilty and then have gone on to say, I never did it, and they just spend the rest of their time in jail, and no one ever thinks anything of them recanting.
25: Yeah, I mean, I think the reason this case got a lot of attention, obviously it's one of the most gruesome murders, you know, in Idaho state history, certainly recent modern memory, you have these four college kids that were stabbed and killed. You know, there's been a lot of speculation as to what the motive was. Was he, you know, stalking one of the students? But, I mean, it was just horrific. And it was unsolved for a significant period of time, given how much blood there was. You know, you have someone here who was very careful, just left a single source of DNA on the knife sheet. You know, he was pretty savvy about his cell phone, turning it off or an airplane mode. It really took law enforcement quite some time to find him. And then the case took years to litigate. You know, family members, members of the public, they're saying, well, why is it taking so long? And then at the 11th hour, you see the prosecution, really shortly before trial, offer a life deal. And a lot of people were really upset During Koberger's plea, he never really gave any sort of explanation. He admitted to the factual elements of the crime, really the bare minimum. There were a lot of people, actually, McGraw, who were saying that, you know, state prosecutors dropped the ball here, the DOJ should step in. You know, my former colleagues, charge him with murder, seek the death penalty. You know, we saw that recently with Luigi Mangione, for instance. A little bit different circumstance. Obviously, New York did not have the death penalty, and federal prosecutors there were unsuccessful. But I think a lot of people were unhappy with the results and how this played out. And now you have them trying to come back. So I think a lot of people listening are really asking the question is, okay, why don't we retry him and why don't we try to put him to death? But again, it's just not that easy, unfortunately.
10: Why did they give him life without parole? Idaho doesn't seem to be a liberal state that has a problem with the death penalty. What was the reason they gave to sort of cut a deal with him?
25: Yeah, I mean, that's sort of the question, right? And what you see in a lot of these very high-profile capital cases, we're actually seeing it right now in Tyler Robinson for the murder of Charlie Kirk, right? The defense knows that at trial, they don't really have much of a likelihood of getting an acquittal, right? Maybe you could pick off one or two jurors, get a hung jury, but especially in conservative states like Utah, Idaho, sort of death penalty-friendly states, very, very difficult to get a not guilty, much less of a death penalty qualified jury giving life instead of, you know, the firing squad or electric chair or whatever the case may be, lethal injection. So these lawyers, they're very smart. To be a death penalty qualified lawyer, it's not easy. You actually have to have first chaired or second chaired a death penalty case. And there's usually not more than, you know, dozens that happen in any given year, even in the most populous states. They know that statistically it's much more likely that you will get a death sentence overturned on appeal than you actually will getting a not guilty in a death penalty case. So what they do is they litigate anything, everything, right? Venue, every juror issue. Again, I'm just going after Tyler Robinson. They're trying to get the prosecutors disqualified, being held in contempt. You really go on the offense because by filing all those pretrial motions, even if they're denied, it gives an appellate judge an opportunity to return that death sentence. And in a death penalty case, there are mandatory state and federal appeals, even if it's a state case like Koberger and Tyler Robinson are. So you saw in the Koberger case, they litigated absolutely everything, every piece of evidence. So the prosecution may have thought, look, we save significant cost of trial, significant cost of appeal. We reduce any risk of actually what's happening right now, the conviction being collaterally attacked. So after consultation with at least some of the family members who apparently were okay with this, again, I don't know, I wasn't privy to those conversations. I think that's why they offered it now. I think, personally, McGraw, probably not a good thing to do, especially after you've already litigated for many years. It's one thing if you offer it at the beginning, but when you're ready for trial, you might as well just put 12 in the box and go.
10: Yeah. Interesting. My next question was, does the family usually get a say in cutting a deal or not cutting a deal? What's the general rule of thumb? Does the family get a say, and do the prosecutors listen to the family?
25: Yeah, so the family has a right to be heard, but they don't control the case. And every state has Marcy's Law or an equivalent, essentially a victim's bill of rights. And the victims, they're not a party to the case. So it's not, you know, the Idaho victims versus Brian Koberger. It's the people of the state of Idaho versus Brian Koberger, right? So they can't control the litigation like they would if they were a party, for instance, to a civil lawsuit. So they have a right to be heard and they have a right to be informed of the proceedings. But that's about it, right? I mean, you see time and time again where deals are cut in spite of what the victims want. I mean, probably Jeffrey Epstein, one of the most notorious recent examples where he got that sweetheart deal in South Florida when Alex Acosta was the U.S. attorney there. So it happens all the time. But obviously we don't know what the families wanted. But I know after the deal, I was doing a ton of TV, and there were some family members that were very, very vocal against this deal. So if we somehow end up in square one, which I still think is unlikely, just given the legal hurdles, I think there will be some families that will be more than happy for Brian Koberger to withdraw this plea and to push the case all the way to trial.
10: Interesting. What about the idea? I had a great question for you, and then I blew it. Nima Ramani, is our guest, former federal prosecutor.
25: It's a tough one, McGraw. Nima Ramani is a very tough one. So.
10: I fell off the rails. I was doing fine, and I fell off the rails. The question is, boy, I forgot what it was. Last question for you is this. Is the man? It was such a great question. I'm so mad at myself. I forgot the question.
25: It's my fault for talking too much, man. I'm these lawyers.
10: No,
25: we get paid by the word, you know.
10: I apologize.
25: I'm gonna miss it after a while.
10: We'll leave it there. As soon as I let you go, I'm going to think of the question. And I was looking at the clock. I was like, I had just enough time to ask you this perfect question. Then we go from there. Yeah, we'll leave it there. Nima Ramani is our guest, former federal prosecutor and president of the West Coast Trial Attorney, federal prosecutor of the United States. Oh, I know what it was. I was going to ask you, and that is this: this him recanting rips the scab off of the friends and relatives, and you being a federal prosecutor. In this sense, it's terrible. It's like they have to relive the tragedy all over again.
25: Oh, there's no question. You're re-victimizing these victims. You know, a year later, you know, imagine they already waited years for this plea. He admits to the bare minimum, right? I'm just waiting for the docuseries to drop, you know, and just re-victimize those victims more. Now you have him back in the news again. This guy can't get enough attention, you know? It is, I'm telling you, there's a special place in hell for people like Brian Koberger. What he has done to these families, what he is doing now, there is no legal basis. He is not actually innocent. He was not duped. He knows criminal justice as well as anyone. He studied it. This is someone, McGraw, that would wear gloves to the grocery store. He was that careful. When they caught him, it wasn't even through his DNA. It was through his father's DNA and some discarded food. So this is someone that knows exactly what he's doing, and he's harming the victims once again. I completely agree with you.
10: Yeah, Nima Ramani, our guest, former federal prosecutor. Nima, good stuff. Thanks for checking in. I appreciate it.
25: Thanks, McGraw. Thanks, John. I hope to be on again real soon. Take care.
10: You got it. He's from well-respected in legal circles, and you see him on News Nation, CNN, Fox News, Court TV, MSNBC, and with us here at America at Night. Back in a moment.
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6: All right, let's go to the phones here. I believe, let's go to Mark in Ingram, Texas. Mark, welcome to America at Night. Thanks for joining us.
7: Yes, sir. Thank you. Thank you very much. I'm calling in reference to, you made reference to a post that Trump made about having to prove citizenship to vote. I didn't get your inference from what you said from the Trump quote. It was just like he said, in order to vote, you have to prove you're a citizenship. And the way you were kind of putting it across was like you had to take like citizenship papers when you go to the polls every time you vote. I think you're twisting it out of context, and I think you know better.
6: No. I don't know better, and that's what I'm trying to find out. I had the guest on earlier. Who said you didn't need to, and I'm reading straight from Donald Trump. The act states quite simply that to vote, a person must show voter ID and proof of citizen. It doesn't say to register.
7: Sure.
6: The act, it doesn't say to register a person must show voter ID. It says to vote. Now, maybe he meant something. Maybe he meant something else. I'm just taking him from what he said. Is that to vote,
7: okay,
6: you must show voter ID. He didn't say to register.
7: Well,
6: and we understand there's a difference between registering and voting. You would agree with that, right?
7: I would, but you must register to vote to vote. So part of the whole process of to voting is to register to vote, and that's pretty much understood. You can't vote without registering. His quote, to vote, basically, I'm taking it to mean you got to go through the process of showing
6: putting your own bias in there. Okay, well, I think you are. So, okay, whatever. I'm not even interpreting what he said. I'm just telling you exactly what he's. No, I'm not. I'm telling you exactly what he said.
7: Exactly.
6: You're saying what he really meant was to register to vote, not to vote. Because if he meant to register,
7: registering is to voting, to be able to vote.
6: No. Because you can register and not vote,
7: but you can't vote without registering, can you?
6: Exactly. Yes. So to vote.
7: Right.
6: What good is it if I can have somebody register to vote? Can't then, like in New Jersey, right? If what you say is true, where you don't have to show citizenship to actually pull the lever, then the SAVE Act.
7: No, but you have to show some ID. You have to show ID.
6: Okay, fine.
7: Every state.
6: Fine. But in New Jersey, if that were the case, the SAVE Act

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1: With SRN News, I'm Jason Walker. New Yorkers gearing up for a battle, and it could get ugly. Approaching 25 years now since the 9/11 attack, relatives of those who were killed that day say they will not allow New York City mayor, who's a Muslim, to attend the ceremony. So far, a petition has attracted more than 10,000 names. South Korea's Kospi Index plunging more than 11% Tuesday on heavy selling of chip-making stocks that have moved recently due to a number of concerns over the sustainability of the boom of AI. Most other Asian markets also fell. A Massachusetts woman on trial in a case where her lawyers say postpartum forced her to kill her three small children. Opening arguments got underway Monday. SRN News.
2: This is weatherology. I'm meteorologist Laura Lockwood with the Alexandria Lakes area forecast. Lows dip down to about 69 overnight under partly cloudy skies. Winds out of the northeast around 5 miles per hour. A blend of clouds and sun again. Tuesday, 90. Lows around 69. Tuesday night. Highs around 92. Wednesday, under mainly clear skies. 89. Thursday, chance of thunderstorms. For KXRA, I'm meteorologist Laura Lockwood. Right now, it's 75 degrees.
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0: We are Red Eye Radio. Excuse me. He's Eric Carley, and I'm Gary McNamara. Welcome and good morning. Coming up, what a busy day it was yesterday. The White House missile shortage excuse. That's the lead headline in the Wall Street Journal. We'll get to that because they make many of the points that we made. Also coming up here on the show tonight, Fauci. Did you notice? No one on the left. Go to social media. No one is defending Fauci. No one. There's not anybody.
1: And the liberal activist media was nothing. They did nothing.
0: Nothing. And I'm like, where's the defense of him? And the point is that his own words and diary are so damning.
1: Oh, yeah. Yeah.
0: That they can't touch it because they enabled everything from Fauci.
1: What was the headline at the Babylon Bee? Oh, man, I got to find it. Hold on.
0: I think I saw it.
1: All right. let's see here. Let's see if I can find it. oh, my gosh. It was something.
0: Fauci starting to think that maybe keeping a daily perjury diary was a bad idea.
1: And it's absolutely true. I always wonder, you know, why do people, this is like the whole thing with Bolton and it's John, not Michael. And when
0: it could apply to Michael,
1: oh, go ahead. Maybe.
0: Why did you do that song?
1: Why in the world? What is with that kind of mullet? But when you look at it, it was, you know, it's one of these, you know, this is going to come about. You know someone is going to see this. By the way, what grown man keeps a diary? If a doctor wants
0: David
1: to keep
0: Gates,
1: a...
0: David Gates from Bread.
1: Yeah, I guess. Ozzy Osbourne...
0: Oh, no, wait a minute. He was reading her diary.
1: Yeah.
0: Ozzy
1: Osbourne found the diary of a madman and made a song out of it. But other than that... And I thought to myself, because it's that ego. Yeah. It's that ego. He wants to tell himself all these things. And wow, there's a lot to unpack.
0: I don't keep a diary. I just talk on the radio every day about my life.
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3: With SRN News, I'm Jason Walker. Asian stocks taking a pounding Tuesday. South Korea's Kospi Index plunged more than 11% on heavy selling of chip-making stocks that have moved recently due to a number of concerns over the sustainability of the boom in AI. Most Asian stocks did fall. Tokyo's Nikkei 225 was down 3%. Oil prices were down more than 1%. New Yorkers gearing up for a battle, and it could get ugly. Approaching 25 years marking the 9/11 attack, relatives of those who died that day say they do not want New York City's Muslim mayor to be attending any ceremonies. So far, a petition going around the Big Apple has attracted more than 10,000 signatures. This is SRN News.
4: This is weatherology. I'm meteorologist Laura Lockwood with the Alexandria Lakes area forecast. Lows dip down to about 69 overnight under partly cloudy skies. Northeasterly winds around 5 miles per hour. Tuesday, 90. Mainly clear Tuesday night, 69. Temperatures a bit above average Wednesday and Thursday with highs in the upper 80s to the low 90s. Chance of thunderstorms Thursday. For KXRA, I'm meteorologist Laura Lockwood. Right now, 72.
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0: We are Red Eye Radio. He's Eric Carly, and I'm Gary McNamara. So you asked a question. If you could just not have all this bureaucracy and just give money to people in New York City saying, okay, we want a certain age, you know, a certain income here. If you have a certain income, you can get this voucher to go to any grocery store.
1: Yeah.
0: You can get $100, you know, whatever. A week, a month, whatever. I'm just throwing out a figure. Why wouldn't you do that instead of what Mondani is doing? And the reason you're doing it is you believe that the people that vote for you are idiots.
1: Yeah.
0: And you're trying to sell the fact that a communist society and communist industry can bring you lower prices.
1: Yep.
0: And you're hiding the fact that it does not bring lower prices. It brings higher prices. It's just somebody else has to pay for it. And that's the important note. Mondami does not learn this about communists. They actually don't care about the people.
1: Well, because what I mentioned, my approach, and it's not, by the way, something I believe in. I don't think you should be just handing out more money. But that approach is what? It would be a benefit to a certain group of people. They don't care about benefiting the people.
0: Right.
1: They're trying to demonstrate that they can control things and it will be better.
0: Right. And it's not. It's
1: not
0: a lie.
1: Going to benefit anyone.
0: It's the socialist communist lie.
1: Yes.
0: Because just give them the money and let them go to where they want to go.
1: Right. They don't want that.
0: Nope.
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3: With SRN News, I'm Jason Walker. An earthquake registering a magnitude 7.1 has shaken Kumamoto in Japan's southern main island of Kyushu. Prime Minister Sune Taikachi has urged residents to avoid the coastline, a tsunami of up to 3 feet predicted. Asian stocks taking a pounding Tuesday. South Korea's Kospi Index plunged more than 11%. Tokyo's Nikkei 225 was down 3%. Oil was off more than 1%. New Yorkers gearing up for a fight, and it might get ugly. 9/11 terrorist attacks nearly 25 years old. Relatives of those who were killed that day say they do not want New York City's Muslim mayor to attend the ceremony. So far, that petition has had more than 10,000 signatures. SRN News.
4: This is weatherology. I'm meteorologist Laura Lockwood with the Alexandria Lakes Area Forecast. Lows dip down to about 69 overnight under partly cloudy skies, northeasterly winds around 5 miles per hour. Tuesday, 90. Mainly clear Tuesday night, 69. Temperatures a bit above average Wednesday and Thursday, with highs in the upper 80s to the low 90s. Chance of thunderstorms Thursday. For KXRA, I'm meteorologist Laura Lockwood. Right now, 73.
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3: Yo.
4: It's 26 after. Welcome back. You're with America in the Morning. Police say a 15-year-old is under arrest after a shooting at a crowded Seattle food festival near the Space Needle left three people dead. Investigators are now piecing together what sparked the deadly violence. Jennifer King reports.
5: Seattle Mayor Katie Wilson says a teenager is being held after a shooting that killed three people at the Bite of Seattle Food Festival near the Space Needle.
6: Two died at the scene, and a third passed away at Harborview Medical Center. Official identification will come from the King County Medical Examiner's Office. The Seattle Police Department detained a 15-year-old juvenile in connection with the shooting.
5: Investigators believe there were two suspects. Teams searched a nearby IMAX theater where they initially believed that a second person had fled. Seattle Police Chief Sean Barnes.
7: There is a second shooter. We're trying to identify who that person is.
5: The gunfire erupted around 6 p.m. Sunday night, sending attendees and food vendors scrambling for safety. Adam Lombardo came back to pack up his Burmese food stand.
8: It's really sad because you think that three innocent people aren't getting up with their families.
5: I'm Jennifer King.
4: The legal battle for Andrew and Tristan Tate is about to enter a new phase as prosecutors and defense attorneys prepare for a fight over sending the brothers to the UK. With more, here's Charles de Ledesma.
9: Attorneys for social media influencers Andrew and Tristan Tate will meet with federal prosecutors in Miami to work out a schedule for the potentially months-long process of fighting extradition to the UK, where the brothers are accused of rape and sex trafficking. A date for a bond hearing and other legal details will likely be set Monday. The Tates are being held in federal detention across the street from the courthouse. They aren't required to attend Monday's conference, and their attorneys say they're not planning to be there. The brothers have consistently denied allegations of abuse and human trafficking, claiming their violent and misogynistic statements have been taken out of context. I'm Charles de Ledesma.
4: America in the Morning for Tuesday, July 28th, 2026, is produced by Tom Cusick. I'm John Trout. This is Westwood One.
10: This is weatherology. I'm meteorologist Laura Lockwood with the Alexandria Lakes Area Forecast. 90 today under partly cloudy skies. Southwest winds 5 to 10 miles per hour. Tonight, 69. 92 tomorrow, mainly clear. Upper 80s Thursday with a chance for storms. Cooler Friday with highs in the mid-80s. Chance for storms continues. I'm meteorologist Laura Lockwood with your KXRA Forecast brought to you by Egg Country. Right now, it's 70 degrees.
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4: This is America in the Morning from Westwood One. Good morning, I'm John Trout. Coming up this half hour,
19: a busy day for President Trump as he meets with Ukrainian President Volodymyr Zelensky and Israeli Prime Minister Benjamin Netanyahu at the White House today. I'm John Stolness in Washington.
20: President Trump touting his tariffs at a GM plant in Michigan. I'm Clayton Neville.
21: President Trump is demanding the Senate skip its August break. Sagar Magani, Washington.
22: The office of Kentucky Republican Senator Mitch McConnell released an update on his health. Ed Donahue, Washington.
23: The fish flipped the script on the Phillies. I'm Robert Workman.
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0: This is Weatherology. I'm meteorologist Alora Lockwood with the Alexandria Lakes Area Forecast. Partly cloudy skies today with daytime highs approaching 90. Winds out of the southwest 5 to 10 miles per hour. Mainly clear skies tonight, lows around 69. Mainly clear tomorrow, high of 92. 89 Thursday with a chance of thunderstorms. 84 Friday, chance for storms continues. For KXRA, I'm meteorologist Alora Lockwood. Right now, it's 70 degrees.
1: It is indeed. Good morning, everybody. Skies are clear. Wind is from the north, light and variable. Relative humidity, 100%. Sun going down tonight at 8:55, and it is 70 degrees. I'm Patty Wicken. This is KXRA, 6 minutes after 6:00.

0: This is Tracy Weber. Welcome to Prayer Life. Our prayer focus this week is discovering the risen life. Every individual who has placed their faith in Jesus Christ as their Savior has spiritually been risen from the dead. In Colossians chapter 3, the Apostle Paul writes, "Since then you have been raised with Christ. Seek the things that are above, where Christ is seated at the right hand of God." Our obedience to Jesus is based on the fact that we've been spiritually raised from the dead. We're to set aside sexual immorality and impurity and passion and evil desire, and we're to put on compassionate hearts, kindness, humility, meekness, and patience. We are to walk in obedience, exercising the resurrection power that God has exercised toward us. Father God, we come before you, and we're learning and discovering that we've been spiritually raised from the dead. Help us to understand that our obedience to you is based on what you've accomplished in our lives and not something we're generating on our own. We look to you, Lord, for the ability to live the risen life, and we pray it in Jesus' name. Amen. This is Tracy Weber of Risen Life Ministries inviting you to live out the risen life this day. Join me again tomorrow at the same time for Prayer Life.
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6: Good morning, I'm Lynn Cattleson with Midwest Farm Time, a look at weather, markets, and farm news. Linda Brecke, good morning.
7: Good morning.
6: Weather radar is all clear this morning for the Midwest. It's definitely a cooler morning. Humidity is lower today, so we're thankful for that. Stock market up over 300 points in the early trade so far. And markets lower for soybeans, a little higher for corn.
7: And yesterday, a lower day for corn and soybeans. Coming up, we'll hear from Rhett Montgomery, DTN lead market analyst. Also, USDA out with their crop condition ratings.
6: And we'll have that coming up. We'll be back after this.
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6: Stock market up 275 in the early trade. Class 3 milk futures, July 1577 up 1. August 1674, down 6. September 1705, down 1.
7: Cash cheese barrels steady at 163. Blacks 159 and a half. That was down 1 1/4. Iowa, Minnesota barrels and gilts not available, but the national weighted average $100.69. That was up 132.
6: On the Board of Trade at the close yesterday, September corn down 12, December down 13, September soybeans down 40, November down 39, September wheat was down 18. In the overnight trade, September corn 452 and 3 quarters up 1, December 474 and 3 quarters up 3 quarters. September soybeans 1193 and a half down 6 and a quarter, November 1207 and a quarter down 6 and a half. And September wheat, 652, down 8. Chicago Mercantile Exchange at the close. October live cattle, down 372. October lean hogs, down 122.
7: We'll hear from Rhett Montgomery in a moment.
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6: 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The lower energy futures pressured soybean and corn markets on Monday, according to DTN market analyst Rhett Montgomery.
12: Began with a sharp move lower in outside energy futures. That sparked some risk off selling in grain and oilseed markets on Sunday evening. Eventually, however, we saw that snowball into a heavy dose of profit taking here to begin the week across the row crop complex. In geopolitical news, the U.S. did cancel a series of attacks planned for the next few weeks against Iran. That was over the weekend. However, there are no reports of direct negotiations between the U.S. and Iran as of Monday. Regardless, that had crude oil futures sharply lower to begin this new week and a source of bearishness across the row crop futures. Forecasts for the next week were also mixed. We are seeing easing temperatures and rainfall chances across the heart of the grain belt, particularly in Illinois, Iowa, and Minnesota. That's scheduled here by late this week and did play a role in the risk-off selling here to begin the week. However, temperatures are very hot to begin this week and are expected to remain above average in the western corn belt, with plenty of areas still appearing to be on the light side of rainfall coverage in the next 2 week forecast that'll take us into the early days of August. Overall, it's important to keep in perspective that it is in the nature of weather and geopolitical price rallies to also be very volatile. And considering the recent rally in futures and generally overbought conditions to start this week, profit-taking spell was not too surprising to see, although the degree of selling on Monday could, in my mind, still prove to be a touch of an overreaction given the risks I still see as present in the market. But ultimately, time will tell.
6: USDA announced a phase-in reopening of southern ports for livestock trade. The department will reopen the Douglas, Arizona port on August 24th and will take steps to reopen the Santa Teresa and Columbus ports in New Mexico. Montgomery says the reopening announcement had an influence on the cattle markets.
12: Also pressing the cattle market to begin this week was the news that the U.S. will reopen the southern border to imports to Mexico on August 24th. This is expected, of course, to bolster what are already higher year-over-year on-feed numbers, as mentioned. Lastly, the lean hog futures also lowered to begin the week. The October contract in the process snapped a four-day win streak, primarily falling on bearish influence from the cattle market. In fact, fundamental support for the hog market was actually leaned bullish here for Monday as we saw pork cutouts once again move higher. It is also possible that the cooler temperatures here forecasted through the latter part of this week weighed on prices as well. Hog weights, which are already trending above 2025 levels, are approaching their seasonal low, which can be expected to once again be on the rise by mid to late August.
6: Brent Montgomery, DTN.
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7: The nation's corn crop is rated 63% good to excellent, down 4 points from last week, down from 67. According to USDA, 78% of the crop is silking and 25% has reached the dough stage. Minnesota's corn crop is rated 77% good to excellent, down 3 points from last week, 87% silking. The five-year average is 70. 24% of the crop is in the dough stage. The five-year average is 13%. Iowa's corn crop is rated 80% good to excellent. South Dakota just 50%. And the nation's soybean crop, 63% good to excellent, down 3 points from last week. 80% blooming, 47% setting pods. Minnesota, 78% good to excellent, down 2 points from last week. 89% blooming, 61% setting pods. By the way, the five-year average is only 38%.
6: Minnesota has been baking, and not only Minnesota, but surrounding region, under some very hot and humid conditions since this weekend, and it will continue to be hot through much of the week, although we are getting some reprieve right now from the very, very hot weather we had. It's been many years since Minnesota has seen this level of heat and humidity, according to state climatologist Pete Boulay.
13: It's been about 15 years since we've had this level of humidity in the state. Getting 80 degree dew point temperatures is another level of humidity, and we got that overnight here. And yesterday, Sunday, was a very hot day. Lots of upper 90s and dew points in the 70s created heat indexes up into the 110s degrees. So, you know, a lot of people felt it was over 100, 105, 110 degrees out there yesterday, afternoon and evening. It was very tropical. And luckily we had a cold front come through, kind of knock it back a few degrees at least. But overall for July so far, statewide running about 4 degrees above normal, with a wide range of precipitation too. Some places are doing okay and other places are

0: We're fine-tuning the, you know, the recommendations for the drought monitor every week, and we'll do that again this week. Last week, definitely some expansion in drought. There's still some areas in the state that are doing okay. Far southeast Minnesota is doing better than other places, and there's still a sliver from Waseca, you know, through Sibley County, Kandi Ohi, Western Stearns, and on, you know, to the northwest up to about Grant County. Still a little corridor there that's doing okay. It really varies a lot from one part of the county to the other. Like Western Stearns is okay. Once you get to Eastern Stearns, definitely looking droughty too. And you know, southwest Minnesota is always been trying to play catch up all summer long, and they're behind there. So a lot of variation, but definitely drought is expanding across Minnesota for sure. The heat does not help at all. So we're desiccating the land quite a bit. At my weather station here on campus, we're losing about a third of an inch of water a day right now. And, you know, of course, nothing's going into the pan either. So, you know, definitely drought is on the upswing across the state right now.
1: And Boulay says there is a potential for a storm system later this week that could bring some rain to the upper Midwest.
0: Well, all eyes right now are on a storm system that will be moving out of South Dakota on Friday. And favoring right now southern and maybe a little bit of central Minnesota for the best shot at rain. That is our best chance in the next week. So I'm hoping, knock on wood, that that will pay out. And it would be wonderful to get an inch or two of rain across a wide swath of Minnesota. That would help us out immensely. So we'll be keeping an eye on that. Otherwise, still staying above normal for temperatures in the foreseeable future. Looking at the Climate Prediction Center that takes us into mid-August, looks like above normal temperatures. And, you know, still not really a sign of a really juicy weather system coming through either. So, you know, we'll get a little bit of a break, I guess, just a few degrees above normal, but really staying warm, you know, at least in the foreseeable future.
1: State climatologist Pete Boulay.
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6: And Minnesota Commissioner of Agriculture Tom Peterson says central Minnesota corn crop is really showing the impact of the hot, dry weather along with other areas of the state.
7: Well, I really traveled the state quite a bit this last week, and so I've kind of got a firsthand look. And, you know, driving up and down 94 a couple of times to Moorhead, my heart kind of sank seeing the corn drying up and turning, you know, and we can see that central Sand Plains area where we just not only haven't had any rain, we've had this extreme heat, you know, and so that's just been very difficult. You know, 40, just about 50% of the states in D1, moderate drought. But then that, we're getting

0: closer to 20% being in severe drought D2. And, you know, when the drought monitor comes out Thursday morning, I wouldn't be surprised if we don't start to see some extreme drought in that too. But, you know, it is a concern. It's good that we have the genetics we have these days and everything because it can withstand. And then we had some rains before we had that big heat. You know, some parts of southern Minnesota look better, and everything. I was in Austin on Friday night. The crops there look great. But, yeah, I'm really concerned for that central belt of Minnesota right now.
1: Minnesota Commissioner of Agriculture Tom Peterson.
2: Benson area farmer Patrick O'Leary says crops in his area are in generally good condition, but are starting to show signs of stress during the hot weather we've had.
3: Well, you know, around this area, the crops have looked really good. And they still look pretty good, but we're starting to see the stress now. You know, we haven't since the beginning of July, where maybe have gotten a little over an inch of rain, somewhere in that range. We got about a half inch last week, which kind of carried us into this week. But definitely some stress on the lighter soils, but hoping and praying we get some rain here towards the end of the week. So.
1: And Bob Worth, farmer from the Lake Benton area, says over the weekend they did not have rain. He says Lincoln County needs rain.
4: Well, no rain, but also no wind. I mean, we didn't get the wind either. That was further south of us. But, oh, Linda, we need rain so bad. Lincoln County is holding on a little bit better. There's spots in Pipestone County that the soybeans, I know, are really starting to change color because it's just so hot and so dry. We just cannot catch a good drink of water. It's been 3 weeks, and luckily we had enough to kind of hold it this far. But, Linda, with this heat, we're not going to last much longer.
5: Congratulations to Linder Farm Network from all of us at Ag PhD. As Linder celebrates 50 years of serving farmers across Minnesota and beyond with news, markets, and ag information, we're proud to be a continuing part of working with Linder to help farmers make better decisions in their operations. Congratulations.
6: I'm Minnesota Department of Agriculture Commissioner Tom Peterson, and I wanted to take a moment to congratulate the Linder Farm Network on 50 years of incredible and informative service to Minnesota farmers and communities. Congratulations.
2: Meanwhile, growing degree units are well ahead of average in parts of southeast Minnesota. According to Van Larson with Agronomy Services Plus, he said the third cutting of alfalfa is mostly wrapped up.
7: Looked like third crop was good. I walked through some hay fields and very pleased. They were big enough and tall enough that they lodged. Nice small stems, of course, as we get into this third and fourth cutting. Great time of the year to get that top spread of fertilizer, potash, either here after third crop or after fourth crop. We'll get enough rain. There's usually enough moisture in the ground to get a fourth crop. We're right on schedule, so we'll be able to get that last cutting on alfalfa toward the end of August. That will put us in a good position for getting a regrowth into the fall, into the winter, to overwinter.
1: Eden Valley farmer, that's in the Stearns Meeker County area, Tom Haig says the corn and soybean crops in his region are holding on, but some rain would be beneficial.
8: The crops are maintaining. The people with some lighter soil that have irrigation, they've been running to make sure that their crop doesn't bring the dryness to them. They want to stay ahead of the game. And the heavy ground is still hanging in there, but we could use a good shot of rain. We caught a couple rains last week, but one day was a tenth, and then Saturday night we had like 2/10. So it's kind of cooling the plant down, but hopefully they're talking Thursday or Friday that we could get some rain for that heavy ground to finish things off. And because the crop is looking very good here with the corn and the soybeans. We do have a nice crop coming.
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2: September corn up 2, September beans down 6, September wheat down 6.5. Weather is next.
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10: Good morning, Lynn. Well, some summer heat continues to grip the state, but the grip is loosening just a little bit as the humidity that's been contributing to our extremely hot and muggy conditions lately has diminished some. Temperatures this morning are in the upper 60s to lower 70s. Dew points also in the 60s and 70s, which is slightly lower than what we've seen the past few days, and that is noticeable once you step outside. Conditions certainly aren't as obnoxious as they have been. Also, a few areas of showers in parts of eastern South Dakota, and those are leaking over the border into parts of southwestern Minnesota this morning. We're still going to be hot today, as highs should again be in the mid to upper 80s with a few 90s showing up, but that reduced humidity is going to provide a little relief. Tomorrow looks to be much like the day today, with just a few degrees warmer, with maybe a few lower 90s out there. But Thursday is the day we're watching closely as a system slides over from the west, bringing some pretty solid chances for rain Thursday night and into early Friday. Many areas of the state in need of some rain, and it looks like this system will be our best chance to get some decent rains. Again, today, another pretty warm day, slightly drier and less oppressive, though, than what we've seen. Highs mostly in the mid to upper 80s, a few low 90s possible. Skies partly cloudy early, more clearing later in the day. Few scattered showers possible in southwest Minnesota. Otherwise, we're in for a mostly dry day. Mostly clear overnight tonight, lows in the upper 60s and 70s. Warmer again tomorrow with upper 80s and 90s. Dew points climb just a bit. Then Thursday provides us the best chance of rain we'll see for a few days. That's a look at our weather here on the Linder Farm Network.
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11: And the Linder Farm Network, you'll hear it 10 minutes after 6, Monday through Friday, right here on KXRA. Good morning, everybody. It's 70 degrees here in the Lakes area. Clear skies, a light wind from the north, and the sun going down tonight at 8:55. It's a full moon. Take warning. It's 6:35. 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
10: Yes, thank you, Patty. It is 6:36. Coming up in this newscast, a new University of Minnesota study finds fewer Minnesota teens are using cannabis than a decade ago. And fire officials announced yesterday morning that thanks to some recent rain in that part of the state, they're making more progress in the fight against the fires. And coming up tonight, the final concert of the Summer Sounds by Brophy is set tonight with a great pairing of the Nobles opening at 5 with the Fleetwood Mac tribute band Rumors and Dreams to follow beginning at 6:30 p.m. We'll have more on those stories, but first, wildfire officials announced yesterday morning that thanks to some recent rain in that part of the state, they're making progress in the fight against the wildfires in the Boundary Waters Canoe Area Wilderness. Now, officials say the fires are still only 53% contained at this point. Governor Tim Walz was in Ely and is already looking ahead to possible extending the peacetime emergency with the National Guard calling a special session for the legislature. And the Boundary Water Canoe Area Wilderness is partially reopening for overnight camping. The central and eastern entry points will allow day and overnight use. Now, officials closed the entire wilderness on July 14th as wildfires spread through the Superior National Forest. The Forest Service says the reopening plan may change if fire conditions do worsen. And also in news, funeral services are pending for longtime Gopher baseball coach John Anderson. Anderson, 71, died on Sunday after he was hospitalized after suffering a heart attack at his home. Anderson retired following the 2024 season. After 43 seasons as head coach of the Gophers, he ranks first in Big Ten history with victories. Anderson has led the Gophers to 19 NCAA tournament appearances and won several conference titles. Anderson reached the program's first NCAA Super Regional in 2018. Now, he was reportedly a man of deep faith. His final act of service coming through organ donation at the University of Minnesota. He is survived by his wife, Jan, and their daughter, Erin. And a Minnesota man accused of threatening ICE agents and targeting a Michigan man online appeared in federal court yesterday. Kyle Wagner has been charged with cyber stalking and transmitting threatening communications. Prosecutors say the defendant threatened and encouraged against ICE agents and officers. Wagner is also accused of posting personal identity information about a Michigan man and described himself as pro-ICE. The Department of Justice says the defendant is a self-proclaimed Antifa member. Well, the Alexandria City Council met last night. Tom Chorley has the first of his reports.
18: ALP Utilities is building a new southeast substation at 1014 34th Avenue, Alexandria, in 2028. Electrical and industrial distributor Border States, with corporate offices in Fargo, have the low bid of $303,714 to provide the 115-kilovolt circuit breakers for the new substation. City is replacing 3 failing outdoor warning sirens to restore full coverage, improve reliability, and maintain effective public safety alerting for residents depending on audible warnings. Replacement ensures full outdoor coverage, especially for the Darling Avenue and Arabella Manor area. The accepted quote for the 3 sirens is from DSC Communications for $75,254. The CIP fund will pay the cost. The fire department sought permission from council to begin replacing engine number 21, a 34-year-old reserve fire engine that has far exceeded all recommended service life standards. This is not authorization to purchase, only to acquire specifications, design, and the procurement process. Engine 21 is 34 years old, which is 9 years past the NFPA 1900 maximum recommended lifespan. Estimated cost $1.5 million for a new engine, with a build and delivery timeline of 2 to 4.5 years. This is an industry-wide standard. The city continues to accept donations for the Prime West Health RCC Capital Campaign. Between January 21st and July 21st this year, a total of $10,000 has been received. The 2028 South Broadway reconstruction project from 34th Avenue, CR 46, to 50th Avenue includes a full street reconstruction and a multi-use trail. The project was later expanded to include a roundabout at 34th Avenue intersection after the city secured a carbon reduction grant. A recent engineering study determined that a full-size roundabout is the best option due to heavy truck traffic, although a $1 million local road improvement program, LRIP grant application, was unsuccessful in 2025. The city plans to reapply in 2026 to avoid major traffic disruptions and detours during MnDOT's 2028 Highway 29 reconstruction project. The city's highway committee recommended and the council approved delaying the South Broadway project until 2029. This is Tom Chorley.
10: All right. Thanks, Tom, for those reports. And Minnesota First Lady Gwen Walz is casting her support behind Congresswoman Angie Craig in the U.S. Senate race. Her endorsement comes after her husband, Governor Tim Walz, refuses to back Craig or her opponent, Lieutenant Governor Peggy Flanagan, in the August 11th primary election. Gwen Walz said Craig is the best candidate to beat Republicans and win the November general election. Well, starting this Saturday, all virtual currency kiosks will be banned in Minnesota. MNN's John Anderson has more from the state capitol on that new law.
19: In a move to protect Minnesotans from scams and fraud, a new law starting August 1st will ban all virtual currency kiosks in the state of Minnesota. The new law is intended to protect consumers, including older adults, who have fallen prey to these currency scams. Law enforcement says the machines can trick people by putting cash into them and then stealing the money. The new law says the machines must be offline by Saturday and physically removed from stores by December 31st. From the Capitol, John Anderson for MNN.
10: Also, some other new laws checking in. Housing, in that category, new law targets gaps in renter-landlord rules. Also, local government, towns, watershed districts can self-insure. Also, another new law taking effect. An August 1st, peace officers must disclose their use of chemical irritants within a building. And also in news, a new University of Minnesota study finds fewer Minnesota teens are using cannabis than a decade ago. Professor and researcher Marla Eisenberg says the decrease wasn't limited to any one demographic group.
20: We saw this decline across all kinds of groups. We looked by assigned sex. We looked by race, ethnicity, and sexual orientation and gender identity and a measure of economic status, and found that this really big decline in cannabis use was happening across all groups of kids.
10: By the way, cannabis use reportedly fell from 13% in 2013 to about 5% this year. And the upper Midwest continues to do well for being the best states to live in. That's according to the latest report from U.S. News and World Report. Despite Utah coming in at number one, Minnesota is listed as the number three best state to live in. This is up one spot from last year. Meanwhile, South Dakota is up six spots, rising from number eight now to number two, just ahead of Minnesota. Also, North Dakota climbs from number 12 to number four, while Nebraska rounds out the top five. Iowa came in at number 12, while Wisconsin is at number 15.
0: The rankings evaluate all 50 states to capture how they best serve their citizens across a range of categories, including healthcare, education, the economy, infrastructure, opportunity, fiscal stability, crime and corrections, along with natural resources. For more on that report, go to the website usnews.com. And the Minnesota DNR is reporting a heightened fish mortality during the prolonged heat, with the hot summer weather creating stressful conditions for fish in lakes, rivers, and streams across the state. The DNR is sharing what people can do if they see fish mortality events around the area. They say reports from the public utilities, and fishery staff have recorded surface water temps of 86 degrees and higher in several Minnesota lakes along with the Mississippi River. They say you do have a role to play in preserving and protecting the state's fisheries. Anyone can report fish mortality events they observe by going to the DNR website. Well, tonight is the 2026 finale of Summer Sounds by Brophy. The Nobles will open at 5 p.m. this evening, followed by the Fleetwood Mac tribute band Rumors and Dreams. They'll perform from 6:30 p.m. to 9 p.m. Organizers say help them fill Lake Brophy one more time this summer. Rotarian Dave Hartman says,
21: optimistic with the temperatures now dropping into the 80s that this could be our biggest crowd ever. We're anticipating that this should be a fantastic night, so please mark your calendars. This is going to be an awesome night. We have the Nobles as the opening band, and then Rumors and Dreams. It should be a fantastic night.
0: By the way, for more info on that concert series, just go to the website summersoundsbybrophy.com. And the Minnesota Twins were off last night and will embark on a three-game home series against divisional rival Kansas City, the Royals, tonight. At Target Field, the Twins are 53-54 and are coming off a series win over the Athletics. After Sunday's 11-8 win at Target Field, Twins manager Jeremy Zoll says the Major League Baseball trade deadline is now less than a week away.
22: This week is where things will really start to hone in, but we do know that, you know, over the last 3-4 years, 70%+ of trades really come down to the final 48 hours or so. Now, a lot of groundwork is laid in advance of that so that those are actionable within those last 48 hours, but a lot of preliminary work happens. Obviously, a trade happened between the Red Sox and the Nationals, but most of it starts to really kick off this coming week after we you know, feel like we have a clear sense of where we're at and where the rest of the league is at.
0: By the way, tonight's first pitch is set for 6:40 p.m. from downtown Minneapolis. Good luck to the Twins. And that's a look at your news. I'm Mark Anthony.
11: Good morning, Mark Anthony.
0: Good morning yourself.
11: Happy Monday. No, it's Tuesday.
0: No, it's Wednesday. No. It's Friday. No. Happy Tuesday, everyone.
11: Crazy when you miss a day and then just everything's all screwed up. Yeah.
0: I'm all screwed up.
11: How are you doing?
0: Doing well. Thank you. Yeah.
11: Yeah.
0: You have a good day yesterday or?
11: It was just busy.
0: Okay.
11: Yeah.
0: Okay.
11: Yeah, it was busy. Lots going on.
0: As always.
11: Yeah.
0: Welcome, everyone, to this Tuesday morning. So for only the second time in its history, the Red Cross has declared a national blood crisis. Here is more on that story, Patty.
23: The Red Cross says that blood donations have fallen to a 4-year summer low and is now encouraging people to step up. All blood types are needed, but especially type O blood. The supply of type O positive has now dropped below a 1-day supply, according to a statement from the Red Cross. The situation's become so serious, it's now limiting distributions of certain blood products to hospitals. You can book an appointment to give blood by using the Blood Donor app or at redcrossblood.org. People who donate by Friday will get a Fandango movie ticket. I'm Tammy Trujillo.
0: Yeah, so if you are able to donate, please do so. And we'll run down some of those locations here locally to give, again, I'm able to give every 56 days, so my next time is August 18th at Reach Church. Otherwise, I'd step up. But, again, you got to wait. Otherwise, again, your iron levels can get a little low.
11: Oh, is that? Otherwise. That's why.
0: Yeah.
11: Okay.
0: Absolutely.
11: Yeah.
0: I feel good. Even right after giving, it's not an issue. But, again, they will not allow you to. I remember on MASH there was a need, and I think Klinger and Radar gave, and I think they were feeling a little woozy, but they tapped into them a few times, so it was kind of a funny episode. But anyway.
11: Okay, well.
0: You were a big MASH fan, weren't you?
11: Yeah.
0: Yeah, funny show.
11: Yeah.
0: But, yeah.
11: I think everybody liked it.
0: Absolutely. Still love watching them. One of my favorite. Top five, certainly. Uh-huh. I don't know where I'd place it, but I love Cheers. Still love those old Andy Griffith. And a show we found that we watch, and it's just hilarious, still, Green Acres.
11: Oh, absolutely. Yeah. I sometimes just laugh out loud by myself. It's so funny. She's so funny.
0: Tracy will even say to me, because Ava Gabor would say, "Hit Odea."
11: Oh, yes.
0: So she'll say that to me every once in a while. Yes, "Hit Odea."
11: Yeah. With a southern Hungarian accent.
0: Yeah.
11: Well, I'll talk to you later.
0: Okay.
11: We'll take a break and be back with our community calendar and funeral announcements next.
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11: 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And the Pope County Fair, it's coming up starting July 29th. That is tomorrow through August 1st, which is Saturday. There's so much going on down there this year that you won't even believe it. There's a midway, a fun event planned for everyone. Something for everybody. Beer garden, meat raffles, all kinds of stuff going on at the Pope County Fair in Glenwood tomorrow through Saturday. And United Way's food drop rotates counties by month. Each month there will be a food drop that you are welcome to attend either in Douglas or Pope County. And this month it's in Douglas, and it's today is your registration day. So what that means is you have to register by phone or online. And then Thursday, July 30th is pickup day. Funeral announcements are coming up next. And funeral announcements are brought to you by Fergus Falls Monument Company, memorials crafted locally for over 140 years.
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11: Shirley Mae Doonan, age 93, died July 24th. Visitation will be Thursday, July 30th from 5 to 7 at the Anderson Funeral Home for Shirley Doonan, age 93. Scott Arthur Ellis, age 57, of Alexandria, died July 24th. Memorial service will be held Friday, July 31st at 1 o'clock at Calvary Lutheran Church in Alexandria, with the Anderson Funeral Home in charge of arrangements. Visitation takes place Thursday, July 30th, 5 to 7 at Calvary, as well as 1 hour prior to the service at the church on Friday for Scott Arthur Ellis, age 57, of Alexandria. Robert Earl C. Jr., age 64, of Parker's Prairie, died Thursday, July 16th. Visitation will be held 1 to 4 on Saturday, August 1st at Eagle Bend Assembly of God in Eagle Bend. Arrangements with the Lind Family Funeral and Cremation Services for Robert C. Jr., age 64. Helen Marie Carlson, age 94, died Saturday, July 18th at Evansville Care Center. Funeral service will be Monday, August 3rd, 11 a.m. at Anderson Funeral Home. Burial will be held on Friday, August 7th at 11:30 at North Prairie Lutheran Church Cemetery in Leeds, North Dakota, for Helen Carlson, age 94. KXRA Alexandria's People Radio, brought to you by Leaf Valley Mercantile, a great place to meet with great things to eat.
5: Hour from Town Hall, I'm Rich Thomason. Parts of the Midwest have taken a pounding from powerful storms that swept the region. That includes at least one tornado. Menisha, Wisconsin resident Kimberly Jones tells WBAY-TV that she was at home when the storm hit.
8: Sirens went off, and my daughter and I grabbed a cat, went in the basement, got really quiet, like our ears started to pop, almost like we're on an airplane or something, and it was intense.
5: Hundreds of thousands of utility customers without power, outage stretching from Illinois and Wisconsin to Ohio. Anti-regime protesters in Iran continue to pay the ultimate price for speaking out.
9: It's the latest in a series of executions carried out by the Iranian authorities since the mass anti-government protests that peaked in January. Thousands of protesters were killed during a crackdown by the authorities. Tehran says the latest prisoners to be executed were involved in the killings of four security personnel in Ali Khani Square during the protests. Earlier this month, two other men were hanged over similar charges. UN rights experts say at least 24 people have been executed in connection with the uprising so far.
5: The BBC's Embarrassed Etherajan. White House meeting on tap today between President Trump and Israel's Benjamin Netanyahu. Mr. Trump will also be meeting separately with Ukrainian President Zelensky. Spring forward, fall back, President Trump says he's had enough of that.
12: President Trump is calling attention to legislation aimed at ending daylight saving time.
13: Let's get rid of daylight saving time stuff, okay? We have a bill in. Hopefully the Senate's going to approve that one. The House approved it, and we're going to get rid of that.
12: The measure would end the practice of changing clocks twice a year. Willie Nelson, The White House.
5: On Wall Street this morning, the Dow futures 336 points higher. NASDAQ futures are down 297 points. More on these stories at townhall.com.
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5: The son of an assistant coach for the Kansas City Chiefs is accused of shooting his own mother.
18: Authorities in Loudoun County, Virginia, have arrested 27-year-old Elijah Zion Bieniemy, the son of NFL Chiefs offensive coordinator Eric Bieniemy, in the alleged shooting of his own mother. Deputies responding in Ashburn late Sunday found 57-year-old Mia Bieniemy alive but with multiple gunshot wounds. She's hospitalized in stable condition. Kansas City coach Andy Reid spoke with reporters.
27: She's a saint. You know, we all know that. The people that know her. One of God's good blessings right there now. Really special person. So... But things happen, you know, things happen and you got to work through it.
18: Elijah faces charges including malicious wounding and use of a firearm in a felony. I'm Jennifer King.
5: Early in-person voting is getting underway in swing state Wisconsin's chaotic Democratic primary for governor, with a Democratic socialist trying to overcome the incumbent governor's pick. News and analysis, townhall.com. The latest on the health of Senator Mitch McConnell. Looks like he'll be in rehab a while longer.
28: The update includes a statement from the Congressional Office of the Attending Physician stating 84-year-old Senator McConnell has not yet been medically cleared to leave a rehabilitation facility where he's undergoing physical therapy. It means he will miss the annual Fancy Farm Picnic, which features speeches from politicians throughout Kentucky who are running for office. McConnell is not running for re-election. He was admitted to a hospital last month and revealed weeks later that it was because of a fall. The attending physician's report also says McConnell's bout with childhood polio continues to be a significant factor in his mobility. Ed Donahue, Washington.
5: Senator Lindsey Graham will be eulogized in Washington today, his body to arrive at the U.S. Capitol, where the South Carolina Republican served for more than 30 years. And later on, it's a funeral at the Washington National Cathedral. More on these stories, townhall.com.

0: And it's morning in the song this week. So
1: okay.
0: Fleetwood Mac, Monday morning. I was supposed to play it yesterday, but I wasn't here.
1: Well, maybe, so if you want to play two today.
0: Monday morning on Tuesday.
1: Well, welcome back.
0: Yeah, thank you.
1: Uh-oh.
0: Why?
1: I'll get to this in just a sec. Again, we were talking last hour while I've got everything set up. The Red Cross has declared again a national blood crisis for only the second time in its history. An urgent need. I did want to quickly run down some locations to give blood. First Lutheran Church this Thursday. And there are 7 appointments remaining, being on the Red Cross website right now. Again, coming up on Monday, August 3rd, Alexandria Clinic. You can give there. On Thursday, August 6th at the VFW, you can give there, running 10 to 4 p.m. And then I'm giving on August 18th at Reach Church. There are appointments there. They're good. They always have dates back to back. So 2 big days on the 18th and 19th. And again, I get to see a lot of friends, you know, people in the community, same people. You're kind of on that 56 days, you know, approximately 2 months.
0: On the same schedule, kind of.
1: Yeah. But sometimes things come up and you get off it. And so I was given at First Lutheran for a while, and then I got kind of back to Reach for whatever reason. And then, again, it's fun to see new faces. It's fun to see a lot of the same people who care deeply about giving blood. Also, on August 19th, not only Reach Church with the second day of their back-to-back days, Massman Automation, too. And there are appointments still available there. Just go to redcrossblood.org. As I've told you, Patty, people would ask, why do you give so often every 56 days? And I said, you never know when someone you love might need it. Well, our daughter, Rachel, she had an aneurysm in her uterus as she was giving birth to our grandson, Grayson, and she needed 7 units, like 3 surgeries she needed. And so this is even why more I talk about it and so passionate, because you never know. It could be your loved one, but it's always fun. They always check locally here in Minnesota first, and then if there's enough blood on that given day, they'll, you know, ship it off somewhere else. And it's fun every once in a while. You know, you maybe help save someone's life in Michigan or Ohio or Kentucky. So that's kind of fun. They do let you know where your blood went.
0: Okay, so this is, I mean, I don't think anybody should be forced into doing anything, but do they have blood drives in prisons? I mean, there's a captive audience.
1: I would assume so, but I don't know. I would think so.
0: I mean, there's a lot of good people there, and healthy people, and might want to give blood, and a lot of them in one place.
1: Yeah.
0: I don't know. I just thought about that this morning I was pulling that stuff off the wire, and I thought, where could we? I thought, well, maybe. I don't know.
1: I'm looking it up. I'm sure they do. Generally, prisoners do not give blood. They do not have blood drives.
0: What a shame.
1: While a specific correctional facility have allowed blood drives, often featuring staff rather than the inmates, health regulations, high rates of blood-borne illnesses in the prison populations, and ethical concerns over coercion prevent regular prisoner blood donation.
0: I think they might be forced into doing it or something,
1: Boy, you would think that, you know, there's a lot of people who I know have, even in our church, they've had their testimony, and now they're doing so much good. They're trying to make right, and you would think while they're in prison, those who have remorse would think, boy, at least I can do this. I'm serving my time, but I can give blood. But again, they say due to health regulations that they generally don't.
0: That was just a question.
1: No, it's a good one.
0: Thanks.
1: And I would have thought, why not? But I guess blood-borne illnesses in prison populations precludes it.
0: Then the threat of being coerced into doing it. Yeah. So listen to this. This is. I wish I'd have known this. The Odyssey. Did you read that? It was leaked online over the weekend, the entire movie.
1: Oh, we did talk about that.
0: Oh, okay.
1: So I didn't know
0: High-quality bootleg copy of the film was posted on X, viewed by millions after a tweet went viral Saturday. The tweet said, "Somebody uploaded the Odyssey full movie on X. Can you believe it?"
1: Mm.
0: I'll bet it was them. Caused a storm of views on a post from a now-suspended account. The post included a high-quality version of this fabulous film that's in theaters right now. It reached over 2 million views within 2.5 hours. Streaming film was eventually replaced with a takedown notice, and the account was suspended, of course.
1: Every once in a while, you would hear stories about people
0: pirating films or CDs or DVDs, but to actually broadcast it, that takes guts, huh?
1: Mm, yeah. Yeah, normally, like you say, you would think maybe someone bootlegged it to share with friends, but I suppose with the internet, there might be ways to make money. So people sneak in a camera, and those cameras are pretty incredible now, high def and small.
0: For instance, there's a lot of different publishing houses and authors that send you pre-published books, and you're very careful with that. That's sent to you for, hopefully you'd give them some publicity. But you're very careful with what they send you.
1: Mm.
0: And I think that everybody should respect that. That's somebody's art.
1: Yeah.
0: For sure. Yeah.
1: Someone's intellectual property.
0: Yes, absolutely.
1: So when I kind of gasped a little bit, this was the story. It's about Carly Simon. She has Parkinson's.
0: Yes, she does. I saw that last night on the news.
1: Okay. I had not heard this. So here's that story.
2: The 83-year-old singer-songwriter has revealed to People that she was diagnosed with Parkinson's after undergoing an extensive medical evaluation at the Mayo Clinic. Simon released a statement explaining she had purposely stepped away from the public eye to learn how to live with the progressive neurological condition, noting that her symptoms can be highly unpredictable from day to day. I'm Mark Mayfield.
1: Wow, yeah, that's sad. I've always wanted to see Carly. I've seen so many great concerts.
0: Yeah,
1: I know you have too, but that's one of those.
0: I mean, my little Skylark, my cute little Skylark car was just, I just had Carole King and Carly Simon. Mm. I just played those two, Carole King's Tapestry album, and then Carly Simon's. I just played them over and over and over and over and over again. Yeah. Wow.
1: Now,
0: meant a lot to me.
1: Yeah.
0: Yeah.
1: Now, I do know she and, of course, Barbara Streisand have been very public about they have anxiety about performing.
0: Oh, very much. Yeah.
1: Isn't that
0: wild? I think like once they're out there and start to sing and close their eyes, if you ever noticed that with Barbara Streisand, because what gifts they both have, great gifts and...
1: Yeah. How much people love them, but still, deep down, we all have insecurities. I guess that tells you, no matter how big of a star you are. And as I've told you that story, I've talked to, a lot of big stars, and Liza Minnelli was one of those.
0: She was so painfully lonely. Yeah.
1: And she just hungered to talk to someone. And you think these people have everything. Well,
0: no,
1: not so much. She did not want to let me go. She just wanted someone. And again, I think being in that lifestyle for so many years, hard to trust someone. And here in the Midwest are, just kind of down to earth. And she maybe sensed that.
0: I think some of them are in self-imposed exile.
1: Right.
0: I think some of them are just they're so overwhelmed with attention and conversation and people telling them what to do and everything like that, I think pretty soon they go like in the bathroom and hide and read a book like Elvis. Mm. You know what I mean?
1: Yeah.
0: I mean, I think it just gets overwhelming because you get to that certain age where some of the stuff you like to do, like in your 20s and 30s and 40s, you don't want to do that anymore. It's just overpowering, you know? So and they age just like everybody else.
1: Sure.
0: So,
1: yep.
0: Yeah.
1: Well, that's the biggest
0: thing.
1: Well,
0: I'm not a doctor and I don't even play one on TV. So,
1: but you play one on the radio.
0: But I am, you know, a woman that's gone through all of those different things and different emotions. And like that one little thing I always say that I saw on Facebook is that it's not that I don't want to go. I just don't want to get ready. You know, yeah. We are complicated little animals.
1: We are.
0: Okay. The Wilt Chamberlain jacket. Did you guys talk about that while
1: no.
0: I was gone? The Wilt Chamberlain. 2 weeks ago, I had it on that this boy, this teenage boy, had been in a Goodwill store. And he had gone to, they have things on the shelves and racks and stuff, but sometimes they have a box.
1: Okay.
0: And, you know, if you dig through there, it's stuff that's maybe been on a rack for a long time. They throw it in this big box. Anyway, he was at Portland, Oregon, Goodwill store earlier this year, and he found this jacket. He saw the jacket in the bin and thought it might be worth something. A little research convinced Quinn Brown that it was a warm-up jacket worn by Wilt Chamberlain in the 1972-73 season. So the famous auction house Sotheby's agreed and put it up for auction.
1: Hmm.
0: The boy got $89,000 wow. this week for that jacket.
1: That's wild.
0: What is it? Where does that money come from? Where do they get that money?
1: Yeah, wild.
0: Yeah. It's crazy.
1: Maybe lotto winners. I don't know.
0: I don't know either. But I mean, to get, yeah, this, there's so much great need and great potential for greatness when you have $89,000. You probably could do something a little more.
1: Yes.
0: A little more satisfying than buying a jacket.
1: Yeah, but no kidding.
0: It'll probably be worth $150,000 next week.
1: Could be.
0: Yeah.
1: And you'll buy it.
0: Yeah. With your money.
1: Yeah, thanks.
0: Okay. I'll take a break and be back with Mark in the news next.
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0: And here with the news, Mark Anthony.
1: Yes, thank you, Patty. It is 7:20. Happy Tuesday, everyone. coming up in this newscast. Officials say they are making some progress with the wildfires in the Boundary Waters Canoe Area Wilderness after some recent rain there. And the final Summer Sounds by Brophy concert is set for tonight with the opening act, the Nobles, and Rumors and Dreams, the headliner. And the Minnesota Twins started a 3-game series at Target Field tonight as they'll host the Kansas City Royals. We'll have more on those stories, but first, funeral services are pending for longtime Gopher baseball coach John Anderson. Anderson, 71, reportedly died on Sunday after he was hospitalized after suffering a heart attack at his home. Anderson retired back in 2024 after 43 seasons as head coach of the Gophers. He ranks first in Big Ten history with victories. Anderson led the Gophers to 19 NCAA tournament appearances and won several conference titles. He was reportedly a man of deep faith. His final act of service coming through organ donation at the University of Minnesota. He is survived by his wife, Jan, and their daughter, Erin.

0: The fight against the wildfires in the Boundary Waters Canoe Area Wilderness and other parts of northern Minnesota. However, they caution that the fires are still only 53% contained. Governor Tim Walz was in Ely yesterday and is looking ahead to possibly extending the peacetime emergency with the National Guard and also calling a special session for the legislature. Also, the Boundary Waters Canoe Area Wilderness is partially reopening for overnight camping. The central and eastern entry points will allow day and overnight use. The reopening will restore access to about 39% of the wilderness. Officials closed the entire wilderness back on July 14th as wildfires spread through the Superior National Forest. The Forest Service says the reopening plan may change if fire conditions worsen again. And the Minnesota Department of Public Safety says while crews battle wildfires in northern Minnesota, another team is hard at work behind the scenes, tracking weather, coordinating resources, planning evacuations, and bringing agencies together under one roof to support the response. The State Emergency Operations Center is where the collaboration becomes action, proving that protecting Minnesota takes more than boots on the ground. They say it takes partnerships, preparation, and people all working together every step of the way. For more on that, you can go to the Minnesota Department of Public Safety website. And a Minnesota man accused of threatening ICE agents and targeting a Michigan man online appeared in federal court yesterday. Kyle Wagner has been charged with cyber stalking and transmitting threatening communications. Prosecutors say the defendant threatened and encouraged others against ICE officers. Wagner is accused of also posting personal identity information about a Michigan man and describing himself as pro-ICE. The Department of Justice says the defendant is a self-proclaimed Antifa member. Well, the Alexandria City Council met last night. Tom Chorley has the first of his reports.
1: ALP Utilities is building a new southeast substation at 1014 34th Avenue, Alexandria, in 2028. Electrical and industrial distributor Border States, with corporate offices in Fargo, have the low bid of $303,714 to provide the 115 kilovolt circuit breakers for the new substation. City is replacing three failing outdoor warning sirens to restore full coverage, improve reliability, and maintain effective public safety alerting for residents depending on audible warnings. Replacement ensures full outdoor coverage, especially for the Darling Avenue and Arabella Manor area. The accepted quote for the three sirens is from DSC Communications for $75,254. The CIP fund will pay the cost. The fire department sought permission from council to begin replacing engine number 21, a 34-year-old reserve fire engine that has far exceeded all recommended service life standards. This is not authorization to purchase, only to acquire specifications, design, and the procurement process. Engine 21 is 34 years old, which is 9 years past the NFPA 1900 maximum recommended lifespan. Estimated cost $1.5 million for a new engine with a build and delivery timeline of 2 to 4.5 years. This is an industry-wide standard. The city continues to accept donations for the Prime West Health RCC Capital Campaign. Between January 21st and July 21st this year, a total of $10,000 has been received. The 2028 South Broadway reconstruction project from 34th Avenue, CR 46, to 50th Avenue includes a full street reconstruction and a multi-use trail. The project was later expanded to include a roundabout at 34th Avenue intersection after the city secured a carbon reduction grant. A recent engineering study determined that a full-size roundabout is the best option due to heavy truck traffic, although a $1 million local road improvement program, LRIP grant application application was unsuccessful in 2025. The city

0: plans to reapply in 2026 to avoid major traffic disruptions and detours during MnDOT's 2028 Highway 29 reconstruction project. The city's Highway Committee recommended and the council approved delaying the South Broadway project until 2029. This is Tom Chorley.
1: All right, thank you, Tom. We'll have part two of his reports tomorrow. And starting this Saturday, August 1st, all virtual currency kiosks will be banned here in Minnesota. MNN's John Anderson has more from the state capitol on that new law.
2: In a move to protect Minnesotans from scams and fraud, a new law starting August 1st will ban all virtual currency kiosks in the state of Minnesota. The new law is intended to protect consumers, including older adults, who have fallen prey to these currency scams. Law enforcement says the machines can trick people by putting cash into them and then stealing the money. The new law says the machines must be offline by Saturday and physically removed from stores by December 31st. From the Capitol, John Anderson for MNN.
1: All right, thanks, John. And a couple other new laws taking effect August 1st. A new law allows food banks to accept egg donations past their quality assurance date. Eggs are still good past that date. In fact, refrigerated eggs are typically safe to eat for about a month after their pack date. Also, another new law, Minnesota lawmakers are looking to ban artificial intelligence nudification tech, which can be used to manipulate photos into fake pornography. And Minnesota First Lady Gwen Walz is casting her support behind Congresswoman Angie Craig in the U.S. Senate race. Her endorsement comes after her husband, Governor Tim Walz, refuses to back Craig or her opponent, Lieutenant Governor Peggy Flanagan, in the August 11th primary election. Gwen Walz said Craig is the best candidate to beat the Republicans and win in the November general election. At a new University of Minnesota study finds fewer Minnesota teens are using cannabis than a decade ago. Professor and researcher Marla Eisenberg says the decrease wasn't limited to any one demographic group.
3: We saw this decline across all kinds of groups. We looked by assigned sex, we looked by race, ethnicity, and sexual orientation, and gender identity, and a measure of economic status, and found that this really big decline in cannabis use was happening across all groups of kids.
1: Now, officials say cannabis use fell from about 13% in 2013 to about 5% this year. And the upper Midwest continues to do well for being the best states to live in. That's according to the latest report from U.S. News and World Report. Despite Utah coming in at number one, Minnesota is listed as the third best state to live in. This is up one spot from last year. Meanwhile, South Dakota is up six spots, rising from number eight to number two, just ahead of Minnesota. Also, North Dakota climbs from number 12 to number 4. Nebraska rounds out the top 5. Meanwhile, Iowa came in at number 12, while Wisconsin is listed as number 15. For more on that report, just go to the website usnews.com. And tonight is the 2026 finale of Summer Sounds by Brophy Concerts. The Nobles will open tonight at 5 p.m., followed by the Fleetwood Mac tribute band, Rumors and Dreams. They'll perform from 6:30 p.m. to 9 p.m. Organizers say help them fill Lake Brophy one more time this summer. Rotarian David Hartman talks about tonight's concert.
4: We're optimistic, with the temperatures now dropping into the 80s, that this could be our biggest crowd ever. We're anticipating that this should be a fantastic night, so please mark your calendars. This is going to be an awesome night. We have the Nobles as the opening band, and then Rumors and Dreams. It should be a fantastic night.
1: Now, for more on that concert series, just go to the website, summersoundsbybrophy.com. And the Minnesota DNR is reporting a heightened fish mortality during the prolonged heat, with a hot summer weather creating stressful conditions for fish in lakes, rivers, and streams all around the state. The DNR is sharing what people can do if they see a fish mortality event and how they can help prevent them. They say the public utilities, and fishery staff have all recorded surface water temperatures of 86 degrees Fahrenheit and higher in several Minnesota lakes and the Mississippi River. Cold water fish like Lake Keogh and other fish become stressed when water temperatures exceed 75 degrees, and cool water species like northern pike can handle temperatures on up to 84 degrees. You can help play a role in preserving and protecting the state's fisheries. Anyone can report fish mortality events they observe on the Minnesota DNR website. Just go to mndnr.gov/fishkills. And the Minnesota Twins were off last night and will embark on a 3-game home series against their division rival, the Kansas City Royals, tonight at Target Field. The Twins are 53-54 on the season, following a series win over the Athletics after Sunday's 11-8 win at Target Field. Twins manager Jeremy Zoll says the Major League Baseball trade deadline is now less than a week away.
5: This week is where things will really start to hone in, but we do know that, you know, over the last 3-4 years, 70%+ of trades really come down to the final 48 hours or so. Now, a lot of groundwork is laid in advance of that so that those are actionable within those last 48 hours, but a lot of preliminary work happens. Obviously, a trade happened between the Red Sox and the Nationals, but most of it starts to really kick off this coming week after we you know, feel like we have a clear sense of where we're at and where the rest of the league is at.
1: Tonight's first pitch is set for 6:40 p.m. from downtown Minneapolis. Good luck to the Twins. And that's a look at your news. I'm Mark Anthony.
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8: This is weatherology. I'm meteorologist Jennifer Wojcicki with your Alexandria Lakes area forecast. Skies will become mostly sunny here for today with a high around 90 degrees, and then for tonight, mostly clear, low near 69. By Wednesday, sunshine, a high of 92, and Thursday, a chance for showers and thunderstorms here late. Partly sunny skies, a high around 89. Friday, chance for showers and storms, a high around 84. For KXRA, I'm meteorologist Jennifer Wojcicki. Currently, it's 72.
9: Skies are mainly clear, because they don't know what to call it, and relative humidity 100%. No wind to speak of, and sun going down tonight at 8:55. The day is shortening up a little bit, and it's 72 degrees at our KXRA studios. 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
9: 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Thursday, Life Right will be here. And then on Friday, the Rust Junkies. 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
20: Imminent sports. Good morning, game. Tim Fisher will start with baseball, where the Minnesota Twins, after an off day yesterday, back in action, opening up a three-game series hosting the Kansas City Royals tonight. The Twins right now three games back in the American League Central, a game out of a wild card spot. With the Major League Baseball trade deadline less than a week away, what has General Manager Jeremy Zoll learned from trade deadlines past?
5: You're trying to just make the best decisions you can. I think you can get paralyzed if if all you think anytime someone's asked on is, what are we missing on this guy? And you could talk yourself into doing nothing at every
4: paralyzed
5: turn. So you have to work hard to be convicted in your own evaluations, being open to what you're learning in the market and what's going on. But you have to be careful not to get too cute on that type of stuff, because I think otherwise it'll lead to you just holding on to everyone and not taking action if the opportunity calls for it.
20: 6:40, first pitch tonight. Josh Bradley gets the start against Seth Lugo. To college football, where today marks the unofficial start of the Big Ten season as media days get underway in Chicago. PJ Fleck and members of the Gophers team will be in front of the media tomorrow. Today, it's Illinois, Iowa, Penn State, Rutgers, USC, and Wisconsin. Back to the Gophers, where senior offensive lineman Greg Johnson says this team has a confidence that it knows it's good, but it has to prove it on the field.
0: We obviously have high expectations for ourselves, but we're not focused on the future. Like, we got to get through camp first, so we're just focused on day one of camp and getting there and then taking it one day at a time.
20: The Gophers season opener will come up on September 3rd. To the pros, for the Minnesota Vikings, reporting for training camp. The first full team practice for the Vikings comes up tomorrow. Finally, to the WNBA, where the Minnesota Lynx back on the court tonight after the All-Star break. The Lynx at the Target Center host the Toronto Tempo. I'm Tim Fisher, Eminent Sports.
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9: Time is 7:46, and this is KXRA. 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Open Monday through Saturday, 6 a.m. to 3 p.m., Sunday, 7 a.m. to 2 p.m. So it's B&C's Cafe. You know, I try the Eggs Benedict. I thought it was pretty good. I thought it was really good. It's 7:46, and we're going to hear my little buddy, Abby Scheller. Maybe. Yep, there she is.
1: birthday to you. Happy birthday to you. Happy birthday, dear friend. Happy birthday to you.
9: The sweetest little voice. She graduated. Now she's going to go to St. Thomas.
2: Oh, is that where she's going?
9: Yeah.
2: She's going to be a Tommy.
9: Yeah.
2: Wow.
9: Okay.
2: For her.
9: Yeah.
2: Well, Kathleen's checking in. Hi, Kathleen. Good morning to you.
3: Well, good morning to you.
2: Yes.
3: Looks like a good one, but yeah. It'll be kind of hot. But
2: yes.
3: I missed birthday club yesterday. So happy belated birthday to Mary Wusso and Gary Lund yesterday. And happy birthday to Madison Harrison today.
2: Okay. Well, okay. I'm glad you checked in. Patty was worried you were mad at us. I'm only kidding.
9: Silly goose.
3: I'd let you know if I was mad at
2: you. I bet you would.
3: Have a good one.
2: You too, Kathleen. Always good to hear so from you.
9: Yeah. Okay, I have you. Just a second there. Okay.
2: Yep.
9: Patty Hartman of Parker's Prairie. Happy birthday.
2: Okay.
9: Ruth Tesh. And Carol Winner, the ubiquitous Carol Winner. She is just something else in this community, and so I want to say a very happy birthday to her.
2: Mm.
9: Happy 64th anniversary to Tom and Pat Wallace.
2: Wow. That's great.
9: Yeah.
2: So I'm looking
9: 64
2: here.
9: 64 years.
2: That's a long time.
9: That's awesome.
2: It?
9: Yeah. And David Lindquist, happy birthday.
2: Very cool. So on the list here, did you ever watch Lou Grant, the TV show?
9: Oh, sure.
2: Yeah, I used to love it, too.
9: You know, I watched it. But I liked Mary Tyler Moore better.
2: Oh, yeah.
9: So I was making those comparisons all the time. But, yeah, I just liked him as an actor.
2: Yeah, so it's kind of cool. I don't know if you remember Ed Asner when I was working for KSTP. He did some of the ads.
9: Oh.
2: To promote the newsroom. That was kind of cool. He was down Twin Cities and... But anyway, so actress Linda Kelsey, she's best known for a role... on the CBS drama, Lou Grant. She earned 3 Global Awards. As you brought up.
9: I can see her face right now.
2: Yeah, absolutely. So 80. But, of course, I did the same thing, Patty, because I loved Mary Tyler Moore show, a comedy, and then this was a drama. But I do. My first undergrad was in print journalism. And I kind of attribute Lou Grant as a kid watching that.
9: To making you want to do that.
2: Yeah, print journalism.
9: Sure.
2: But then I found it was easier to talk than it was to write. So you can relate to that, can't you? Because you like to talk too. Let's grab this phone line. Hi there. Welcome.
6: Thank you. I would like to wish our son-in-law, Matthew Justin, a very happy birthday.
2: Matthew, have a great day. So, yes, thank you for the call.
6: Thank you. You have a good one, too.
2: Yes, thank you. All right. 762-8167, if you want to add to that. Voice actor Peter Cullen, 85. He's done a lot of different voices for Transformers, also Winnie the Pooh franchise, Chip and Dale, Knight Rider, Predator, Invincible. Also, Bill Bradley, basketball Hall of Famer and politician. He's 83 today. And Jim Davis, Emmy Award-winning cartoonist. He did the comic strip Garfield, 81 for him today. So Sally Struthers, too, Patty.
9: Mm-hmm.
2: From All in the Family, and of course...
9: She hasn't changed very much, I don't think. She's older, of course, but she still has a good sense of humor and good gift of gab.
2: I'm trying to recall a comedy she was on outside of All in the Family. Sally Struthers, and I would watch it. She played the mom... Still Standing. Did you ever watch that TV show? That ran from 2002 to 2006. But she played the main character, one of the main characters, mom, Mark Addy.
9: Completely missed it.
2: Yeah, but funny show.
9: Mm-hmm.
2: But it was fun seeing her back at it. And so, yes, happy birthday to Sally Struthers. And, of course, not only All in the Family, but also there was a spinoff of that Gloria, too.
9: Mm-hmm. Oh, yeah. It's so funny.
2: Yeah.
9: Okay, we'll take a break, and we'll be back with trivia next.
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9: It's Tuesday. That means that the winner of today's trivia is going to get a $10 gift certificate from the Alexandria Eagles. They have progressive jackpot bingo Tuesday night. It's Tuesday. And meat raffles. Saturday, 3 p.m., the best dang bingo in town. They also have a great kitchen, delicious food, great chicken and burgers. It's home of the four-hour happy hour weekdays from 3 to 7. The Eagles.
2: Wow. That's great.
9: Yeah.
2: Here's our question, Patty. Okay. In 1984, the 23rd Summer Olympic Games opened in what city here in the USA? I'll even... look at that. Phone lines are already lighting up.
9: It's Ronnie.
2: But I'll even narrow it down. It was in a California city. So what was that? Let's grab our phone lines. Ron, is this you?
12: It is.
2: The king of trivia, as your wife says.
12: I'm a usurper. Los Angeles.
2: You are correct. I didn't even need to give three choices. And you're a winner. I'm sure you watched the 84 Olympic Games just like I did, too.
12: I did. I watched it on network TV.
2: Cool. Yeah.
12: That's right.
2: You're a winner, and you can pick that up at the front desk any Monday through Friday. You know the drill, and I hope you have a great day. Thanks, Ron.
9: Thanks, Ron.
12: You're very welcome. Thank you.
2: Yeah. Bye. So, yes. So, Los Angeles, I was going to give three choices. Was it L.A., San Diego, or San Francisco? But people like Ron, too smart, they just knew that off the top of their heads. So, well done. Very cool.
9: Very good. Yes. Very good. 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
2: Well, at 7:55, these are some of those news headlines we're keeping a close eye on. Wildfire officials announced yesterday that thanks to some recent rainfall in parts of northern Minnesota, they are making progress in the fight against the wildfires in the Boundary Waters Canoe Area Wilderness and other locations in northern Minnesota. And the Boundary Waters Canoe Area Wilderness is partially reopening for overnight camping. And tonight is the big night, the 2026 finale of the Summer Sounds by Brophy Concerts with the Nobles, the opening act, and the big headliner, Rumors and Dreams, a Fleetwood Mac tribute band, tonight at Lake Brophy County Park. We hope to see you there again. That starts at 5. More on those stories and many others coming your way next hour.
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0: This is Weatherology. I'm meteorologist Jennifer Wojcicki with your Alexandria Lakes area forecast. Skies will become mostly sunny here for today with a high around 90 degrees, and then for tonight, mostly clear, low near 69. By Wednesday, sunshine, high of 92, and Thursday, a chance for showers and thunderstorms here late. Partly sunny skies, a high around 89. Friday, chance for showers and storms, a high around 84. For KXRA, I'm meteorologist Jennifer Wojcicki. Currently, it's 73.
1: It is, and clear skies, wind light from the southwest right now. Sun going down tonight at 8:55. That's our weatherology and current conditions. I'm Patty Wicken. This is KXRA. Our news director, Mark Anthony, joins us next with the news.
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8: Yes, thank you, Patty. Happy Tuesday, everyone. It is coming up on 8:08. Coming up in this newscast, officials say they are making some progress with the wildfires in the Boundary Waters Canoe Area Wilderness after some recent rain there. And the final Summer Sounds by Brophy concert is set for tonight with the opening act, The Nobles, and Rumors and Dreams, the headliner. And the Minnesota Twins started 3-game series at Target Field tonight as they'll host the Kansas City Royals. We'll have more on those stories, but first, funeral services are pending for longtime Gopher baseball coach John Anderson. Anderson, 71, reportedly died on Sunday after he was hospitalized after suffering a heart attack at his home. Anderson retired back in 2024 after 43 seasons as head coach of the Gophers. He ranks first in Big Ten history with victories. Anderson led the Gophers to 19 NCAA tournament appearances and won several conference titles. He was reportedly a man of deep faith. His final act of service coming through organ donation at the University of Minnesota. He is survived by his wife, Jan, and their daughter, Erin. And wildfire officials announced yesterday that thanks to some recent rain in the northeastern part of the state, they are making some progress in the fight against the wildfires in the Boundary Waters Canoe Area Wilderness and other parts of northern Minnesota. However, they caution that the fires are still only 53% contained. Governor Tim Walz was in Ely yesterday and is looking ahead to possibly extending a peacetime emergency with the National Guard and also calling a special session for the legislature. Also, the Boundary Waters Canoe Area Wilderness is partially reopening for overnight camping. The central and eastern entry points will allow day and overnight use. The reopening will restore access to about 39% of the wilderness. Officials closed the entire wilderness back on July 14th as wildfires spread through the Superior National Forest. The Forest Service says the reopening plan may change if fire conditions worsen again. Well, the Alexandria City Council met last night. Tom Chorley has the first of his reports.
5: ALP Utilities is building a new southeast substation at 1014 34th Avenue, Alexandria, in 2028. Electrical and industrial distributor Border States, with corporate offices in Fargo, have the low bid of $303,714 to provide the 115-kilovolt circuit breakers for the new substation. City is replacing three failing outdoor warning sirens to restore full coverage, improve reliability, and maintain effective public safety alerting for residents depending on audible warnings. Replacement ensures full outdoor coverage, especially for the Darling Avenue and Arabella Manor area. The accepted quote for the three sirens is from DSC Communications for $75,254. The CIP fund will pay the cost. The fire department sought permission from council to begin replacing engine number 21, a 34-year-old reserve fire engine that has far exceeded all recommended service life standards. This is not authorization to purchase, only to acquire specifications, design, and the procurement process. Engine 21 is 34 years old, which is 9 years past the NFPA 1900 maximum recommended lifespan. Estimated cost $1.5 million for a new engine, with a build and delivery timeline of 2 to 4.5 years. This is an industry-wide standard. The city continues to accept donations for the Prime West Health RCC Capital Campaign. Between January 21st and July 21st this year, a total of $10,000 has been received. The 2028 South Broadway reconstruction project from 34th Avenue, CR 46, to 50th Avenue includes a full street reconstruction and a multi-use trail. The project was later expanded to include a roundabout at 34th Avenue intersection after the city secured a carbon reduction grant. A recent engineering study determined that a full-size roundabout is the best option due to heavy truck traffic, although a $1 million local road improvement program, LRIP grant application was unsuccessful. Successful in 2025, the city plans to reapply in 2026 to avoid major traffic disruptions and detours during MnDOT's 2028 Highway 29 reconstruction project. The city's highway committee recommended and the council approved delaying the South Broadway project until 2029. This is Tom Chorley.
8: All right, thank you, Tom. We'll have part two of his reports tomorrow. And starting this Saturday, August 1st, all virtual currency kiosks will be banned here in Minnesota. MNN's John Anderson has more from the state capitol on that new law.
9: In a move to protect Minnesotans from scams and fraud, a new law starting August 1st will ban all virtual currency kiosks in the state of Minnesota. The new law is intended to protect consumers, including older adults, who have fallen prey to these currency scams. Law enforcement says the machines can trick people by putting cash into them and then stealing the money. The new law says the machines must be offline by Saturday and physically removed from stores by December 31st. From the Capitol, John Anderson for MNN.
8: All right, thanks, John. And the Upper Midwest continues to do well for being the best states to live in. That's according to the latest report from U.S. News and World Report. Despite Utah coming in at number one, Minnesota is listed as the third best state to live in. This is up one spot from last year. Meanwhile, South Dakota is up six spots, rising from number eight to number two, just ahead of Minnesota. Also, North Dakota climbs from number 12 to number four. Nebraska rounds out the top five. Meanwhile, Iowa came in at number 12, while Wisconsin is listed as number 15. For more on that report, just go to the website, usnews.com. And tonight is the 2026 finale of Summer Sounds by Brophy Concerts. The Nobles will open tonight at 5 p.m., followed by the Fleetwood Mac tribute band, Rumors and Dreams. They'll perform from 6:30 p.m. to 9 p.m. Organizers say help them fill Lake Brophy one more time this summer. Rotarian David Hartman talks about tonight's concert.
10: We're optimistic, with the temperatures now dropping into the 80s, that this could be our biggest crowd ever. We're anticipating that this should be a fantastic night, so please mark your calendars. This is going to be an awesome night. We have the Nobles as the opening band, and then Rumors and Dreams. It should be a fantastic night.
8: Now, for more on that concert series, just go to the website summersoundsbybrophy.com. And the Minnesota Twins were off last night and will embark on a three-game home series against their division rival, the Kansas City Royals, tonight at Target Field. The Twins are 53-54 on the season, following a series win over the Athletics after Sunday's 11-8 win at Target Field. Twins manager Jeremy Zoll says the Major League Baseball trade deadline is now less than a week away.
11: This week is where things will really start to hone in, but we do know that, you know, over the last 3-4 years, 70%+ of trades really come down to the final 48 hours or so. Now, a lot of groundwork is laid in advance of that so that those are actionable within those last 48 hours, but a lot of preliminary work happens. Obviously, a trade happened between the Red Sox and the Nationals, but most of it starts to really kick off this coming week after we you know, feel like we have a clear sense of where we're at and where the rest of the league is at.
8: Tonight's first pitch is set for 6:40 p.m. from downtown Minneapolis. Good luck to the Twins. And that's a look at your news. I'm Mark Anthony.
1: Thank you so much, Mark. It's 17 minutes after 8. We welcome back to the Boy-Girl Chat, Dave McClurg.
12: Yeah, good morning, Patty. Great to be back.
1: Yeah.
12: I was a little bit worried. You know, I've been on vacation for a little more than a week now, and I wasn't sure if the vehicle was going to go in the right direction. And
1: it's tempting, isn't it, to just keep going west?
12: Yeah,
1: go west,
12: but,
1: young man.
12: Yeah, but it did head north and got green lights for all 10 of the intersections. So I know it's already been a great start to the day. So, you know, when I can keep getting green lights as I go through the intersections, that makes the morning commute go just fine. So.
1: Well, you know, there's some interesting stuff in the news that happened while you were away, and one was the poaching of lobsters. And I just thought that if you went fishing I thought you could catch a lobster.
12: Yeah.
1: I mean, I didn't realize it was a season.
12: Yeah, I did not know that either.
1: Anyway, it kind of upset me because I would like to do that. I would like to go somewhere and catch a lobster, but I guess you can't unless you're in season. And
12: so I take it that, like myself, lobster capturing has not been something you've done on your resume.
1: That is correct.
12: Okay.
1: Well, out of that glass tub at Dead Lobster.
12: Okay, yeah. All right.
1: I have done that.
12: Yeah, you're one step up on me then, so.
1: And the story I was going to read disappeared.
12: Well, that's
1: not good.
12: Has
1: that ever happened to you?
12: Yes, it has, okay. Probably more than one occasion,
1: okay.
12: So.
1: So it was in all.
12: Yeah, Patty's just doing a little searching on the fly here.
1: Lobster poaching. Off
12: okay.
1: The beach in California, of course. California's in the air, on the air, in the news more now for the weird stuff than Florida is this right now.
12: Oh, really?
1: Florida was like the land of fruits and nuts, boy, I'll tell you.
12: Yeah.
1: For about 2 years, it was every creepy story, like some guy getting his face bit off on the street, you know, all that kind of stuff.
12: Dog snatching by an alligator.
1: Exactly.
12: And, you know. Now, I don't think they're having too many dogs being snatched by alligators out in California, unless it's at a wildlife preserve or something.
1: Right, but they have the big cats out there.
12: Right.
1: The big dogs, so. Well, anyway, they got caught poaching these lobsters. And now my son-in-law, Frankel, tells of growing up on the island.
12: Yes.
1: And he said they would leave early in the morning, and they would run and play, and then they would, his mother said, then they would steal mangoes from the neighbor's yard. And we had our own mango trees, but the neighbors were better, I guess. She's so funny.
12: Oh.
1: But anyway, and then he said we would stop and we would go into the ocean and we would get some lobsters and some crab and build a fire and cook them and have our lunch and then play some more.
12: Oh.
1: So apparently they're free game down there.
12: Yeah.
1: Panama.
12: Wow.
1: Boca del Toro.
12: Okay.
1: Yeah. Franco was here this week, last week, So it was really nice to see him.
12: Yeah, it's I've heard so many wonderful stories about Franco. Hopefully, I have the chance to meet him in the near future.
1: I don't think he's ever been in here. The girls used to, when they'd come to visit, and I had to work like the next day.
12: Yeah.
1: Then they'd come to work with me.
12: Oh,
1: so I have pictures of them at those two microphones.
12: Right.
1: They didn't say anything. They just sat there, and Denny would bring them apples and stuff like that.
12: All right.
1: And, sometimes we'd ask them some questions. But one time I took him to the KXRA Farm Home Sport and Travel Show. No, the KXRA Home Show.
12: Okay.
1: And anyway, so we're standing there, and Denny and I don't think it was Lonnie, but Denny and somebody else were doing like, going around talking to people on the air. So they came up and they said, well, look who's here, Gabby and Sophie. And they both went, and then he said, how are you girls today? Can you say something in Spanish? And they looked at each other and Gabby said, something in Spanish?
12: Fit right in.
1: Well, they didn't speak Spanish.
12: Okay. Yeah.
1: So she just repeated what he said.
12: Yeah, that's
1: I can. Something in Spanish.
12: Probably said it in a unique delivery that had never been heard before.
1: Oh, so. Gosh. It's been fun having those twins.
12: Yeah.
1: I'll be with them all next week.
12: Right. WeFest 2026 coming up next week.
1: Mm-hmm.
12: Now, is that Wednesday through Saturday or Thursday through Saturday? Or?
1: Thursday, Friday, Saturday.
12: Okay. Yep. Very good.
1: Used to be Friday, Saturday, Sunday.
12: Yeah.
1: It was hell.
12: Yeah.
1: Because everybody has to go back to work on Monday.
12: Right. And that can be a tough turnaround coming from the Detroit Lakes area on Sunday night to be into work on Monday. It's almost like Monday had to be a day off from work.
1: Oh, you know, it was just, I mean, when I first, you know, I don't like change. So when I first heard that, I thought, oh, no, because it makes it harder to find help. Because now you have to have people who can afford to take 2 days off from work and not make much money working for you.
12: Oh.
1: You know, so they got to drive and then they've got to take 2 days off instead of just a Friday. But it all works out so great. Like the

0: I'm done. So they'd start, they're not supposed to leave till 10. Well, yeah. Some of them would start to leave, you know, late afternoon, early evening, and pull out and get out of there and get home. And then we'd have people come up to the trailer and say, well, where's this or where's that? We drove over from Morris. Well, it's already gone, you know.
1: Wow.
0: So they were really wise. At first, when I heard they were going to do Wednesday, Thursday, Friday, Saturday, I thought, oh, no. But it worked out great. It has worked out great. So, because now you've got 3 work days, where before you had 2 work days and 2 off days. But the Sunday crowd was never the biggest crowd ever.
1: Yeah.
0: In all the years I've done the fair.
1: Yeah.
0: Wednesday is really picking up.
1: Sure.
0: You know, as a new day. So, yeah, it's a good idea. Then everybody can get home safely, and then the kids that live in apartments, they don't have any storage, so they buy stuff for, you know, like a sleeping bag and a pillow and an air mattress and maybe a little tent, and then when they go home, they just leave it.
1: Okay.
0: So I think a lot of stuff goes to Goodwill that they find out in the campgrounds, but they don't have any place to keep that stuff.
1: Right.
0: They have so much money, kids, today.
1: Yeah. Yeah, I know. I can't recall how old I was when I still got an allowance. I want to say probably about 18. And then I think Mom and Dad probably encouraged us, you know, being that we were out of high school and everything like that, go find a job.
0: Yeah.
1: You know.
0: Yeah.
1: So.
0: No, I never had an allowance.
1: Yeah.
0: If I needed something, I asked. But I was not ever a shopper or anything like that.
1: Yeah, but I think back then, you know, because I actually didn't live out on my own till I was 21. You know, I went to North Hennepin Community College in Brooklyn Park for a little more than a year after I was out of high school, and there I either got rides from somebody you know, got on mass transit, or I think eventually I was able to get my own car, but, you know.
0: What did you take at that school?
1: Just general courses, you know. I think just furthering my education out of high school, it wasn't until probably 1987 that I thought about focusing on doing radio broadcasting or sports broadcasting at that point.
0: Right.
1: And you know, Brown Institute, which was then in South Minneapolis, you know, had the broadcasting program. They were also getting into computer skills and then culinary at that time. But both of those angles were fairly new. But because
0: are they still available at Brown?
1: I believe as Brown College, they still offer, you know, the culinary. I think culinary is kind of their signature type, you know, training and everything like that. And then, you know, I'm sure technology, but broadcasting is no longer. They do not. They eliminated the broadcasting training, I want to say, probably close to a decade ago now. So,
0: You've got
1: people like Jackson and Steve D and myself that we're aware of. I don't know if Johnny Rocket also got his training at Brown, but
0: Rex.
1: Rex
0: went to Brown.
1: Yeah, so we all got our training at Brown Institute. You know, Jackson actually went when it was on the original location, a little further east on Lake Street, you know, maybe about a half a mile to a mile east of Hiawatha. And then when I was going there, they had opened up a new building, I think, in 1986. So it was pretty much state of the art at that point. You know, at Hiawatha and East Lake Street, you know, and now I believe the light rail goes right in that area. Mm-hmm. But Brown has not been at that location in South Minneapolis probably for about 25 to 30 years now. So
0: how about Thief River Falls? Is that still up and
1: running? Yeah, Northland Community and Technical College, I think they did, they had a, you know, a very good broadcasting program. I'm not certain if they still are.
0: Went there, yeah.
1: Yeah, because I know I worked with some people up in Ada who got their training up in Thief River. So yeah, you know, and I know, like, you know, St. Cloud State University, I believe, had a very good journalism-related program, you know, not only print journalism, but broadcast journalism or electronic journalism and things like that. So that may still be part of that university's, you know, course.

0: offerings or, you know, major offerings and things like that. But yeah, I you know, the nice thing about going to Brown is that they did place you into your entry level job, or they worked hard. You know, that was kind of their boasting. You know, the placement rate was so high to get people into the broadcasting biz. And then after I lost my first job out in North Dakota in 1990, I was able to go back to Brown to use their relocation services, and things worked out pretty well. I actually, as I was coming out of my North Dakota job, I was coming into my job in Waseca. So I only had about a week off in between the separation from the North Dakota job and the starting of the Minnesota job down in Waseca. And then after I got separated from my Waseca opportunity, I went back to Brown. And at that point, they kind of gave me the Heisman a little bit, you know, putting your right hand out saying, hold up, you've got 3-4 years of experience in the business here. So, you know, we appreciate you doing our relocation, you know, efforts, but you can now, we encourage you to network on your own here, you know, because you've had some connections into the field. So basically, you know, that's when my philosophy about,
1: Yeah. I think that stinks.
0: Well, yeah, but that was my philosophy a little bit, that I think they were worried about keeping their entry-level placement rate high. And, you know,
1: right, because they've got students in class that need those jobs, not you.
0: Yeah, so it took me about 6 months or so in 1993, but eventually I found my way into what was then Star 99, and then it became Lakes 99.3, and that's where you and I got together for the first time in the summer of 1993. So that's and I basically I was able to, you know, in essence, you know, kind of locate that with, you know, on my own, but getting a little assistance. I did two or three radio interviews in between the broadcasting jobs before coming to Alexandria in 1993. So, and ironically, it was in Alexandria that my future employers, then who became my employers, said that you will not use an alias here, because I had a different on-air name at my first two radio jobs.
1: I never knew that.
0: Yeah.
1: What was it?
0: It was Dave Michaels. I was at in both Beulah, North Dakota, and in Waseca, Minnesota. But yeah,
1: I like Dave McClurg.
0: I didn't you know, withhold it, you know, for shame or anything like that. But you know, the nickname DMAC actually didn't come until about 2003. So you know, that came, you know, pretty deep into my broadcasting career. So, So it's kind of interesting, because later on, as Brown Institute evolved into Brown College, and I think they started offering, you know, even more education for different fields and everything like that, they established an alumni association about 20 years ago. And, you know, there was the, you know, solicitation periodically for, you know, getting into the alumni association. But I remember what happened back in 1993 as I was trying to, you know, keep my foothold in the business. And I was told, well, maybe it's best that you go and, you know, seek employment on your own here. So
1: what a bunch of slackers.
0: So fortunately, my memory has not failed me too much in the course of my lifetime, but I like to think sometimes I've got a memory of an elephant, that just don't forget a lot right away.
1: You do have a good memory.
0: So I'm
1: looking for something, because I don't want to just make stuff up. Well, sometimes. But anyway. Okay, I had a history of KXRA that I used to use when I spoke to groups and stuff like that.
0: Are we on the anniversary date here of KXRA opening up?
1: It's tomorrow. It's today. Yesterday. July 28th. Yesterday. Oh, 27th. Yesterday?
0: Oh, okay. I knew we were right in the vicinity of, you know, the anniversary. Yeah. So happy 77.
1: 77 years, yeah. Did you talk about it yesterday, Jack? Okay. Wow. Well, what did he say?
0: I guess he kind of glossed it over.
1: Oh,
0: you know.
1: Glossed it over.
0: I mean, you know, it would be one thing if it were the 75th, but we did the 75th a couple of years ago.
1: Yeah, so. And we've been, you know, on the air 77 years in one town.
0: But, you
1: big
0: know,
1: deal.
0: And that's
1: I'm kidding.
0: That's really impressive because, you know, AM radio has been around since, you know, basically close to 100 years now, but not a lot of communities in rural areas of Minnesota or the United States had their own AM radio stations back in the late 40s.
1: Albany. So.
0: Right.
1: That my folks listened to. And WCCO, of course, when they could.
0: Yeah.
1: When they loved that. And this was patterned somewhat up like WCCO.
0: Right.
1: I mean, it was kind of a similar format.
0: Yeah.
1: But there were two groups that had applied for the license here at the same time.
0: Oh, okay. Yeah.
1: And, but we maybe should talk about this a little bit tomorrow, but I'm just trying to think of, because it seems to me that one of the Browns were involved in the group that.
0: Oh, okay.
1: In one of those two groups.
0: Yeah.
1: To put a radio station here, because there was Fargo, then there was St. Cloud, which nobody, we had Albany, but then there was radio stations in St. Cloud, and then the cities, but.
0: Yeah.
1: You know, there wasn't anything really right in this little.
0: Right.
1: Sleepy Hollow.
0: Yeah. Well, yeah, maybe you can do some, searching and researching and everything like that. Maybe we can revisit the issue during a future boy-girl chat before the end of the week.
1: We will.
0: So.
1: My eyes aren't very good right now, but I just realized I don't have my glasses on. That does make a difference.
0: Okay.
1: I'll talk to you later.
0: Thanks, Patty.
1: Okay. Welcome back.
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1: And it's so nice to have you with us on this Tuesday. It is July 28th, and we're going to check some news headlines here. The Department of Justice is asking the Supreme Court to restore President Trump's executive order that would limit mail-in voting. The executive order directs the Department of Homeland Security to compile a list of verified U.S. citizens who are eligible to vote, while also instructing USPS to create new rules that would toughen requirements in states conducting voting by mail. South Carolina Senator Lindsey Graham will be honored today with services in the nation's capital. Graham, a longtime Republican leader and close advisor to President Donald Trump, died unexpectedly on July 11th at the age of 71. His casket will lie in the Capitol Rotunda before a funeral service at Washington National Cathedral, where Trump is expected to speak. Severe thunderstorms bringing a flood risk are expected to shift from the Midwest into the Mid-Atlantic and Northeast this week. A flood watch is in effect for New York City and much of the tri-state area today as massive storms are poised to hit the region. Meanwhile, areas from North Carolina to Pennsylvania are all under the risk of getting strong to severe storms throughout today. Michigan authorities now say a man killed his wife and their six children before setting their home on fire and taking his own life on Friday. Investigators on Monday said 47-year-old Christopher Karolkuskic shot his wife, 39-year-old Amanda, and the couple's six children, ages 5 to 15, at their home near Grand Haven, Michigan, last Friday. Heavy television viewing is linked to brain changes associated with Alzheimer's disease, particularly in men, according to new research. The study, published by Alzheimer's Dementia, the Journal of the Alzheimer's Association, tracked over 1,700 participants' TV viewing habits in midlife for nearly 24 years. That's how long they worked on that. Our stocks opening mixed as the semiconductor shares extend their sell-off. Strong earnings and falling oil prices are boosting the rest of the market, along with weighing earnings. Investors are also awaiting tomorrow's rate decision by the Federal Reserve. At the opening bell, the Dow Jones Industrial Average gained about 300 points. The S&P 500 and the NASDAQ were both in the red to start the session. That's our news. I'm Patty Wicken for KXRA. Sports is next.
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11: MNN Sports, good morning. I'm Tim Fisher. We'll start with Major League Baseball, where the Minnesota Twins are back at it after a day off yesterday. The Twins getting set to open up a three-game series hosting the Kansas City Royals at Target Field tonight. The Twins winners of two straight after taking the series finale over the Athletics 11-8 on Sunday. The Major League Baseball trade deadline less than a week away for general manager Jeremy Zoll. Teams are still trying to figure out whether they're buyers or sellers.
12: Usually there's about 10 to 12 sellers each year. As it stands right now, feels like we're probably short of that number by a handful of teams, but it feels like, again, this year probably there's going to be more time spent on this idea of a mixed strategy, buying and selling, which a lot of teams talk about, but at the end of the day is harder to pull off. In reality, there's not that many teams over the last number of years that have actually executed on that, but certainly spent a lot of time on it. So, you know, everyone's trying to do their best decisions they can, and in a number of cases make the team better. Short term, obviously long term considerations as well, and balance all those different factors.
11: Tonight, 6:40 first pitch, the Twins send out Tosh Bradley. The Royals counter with Seth Lugo. To football and the pros, where the Minnesota Vikings veterans continue reporting for training camp. The Vikings' first practice will be tomorrow. The first one open to the public comes up on Saturday. to college football, where the unofficial start to the Big Ten football season is today as media days get underway in Chicago. The Gophers and head coach PJ Fleck will face questions tomorrow. Today, Illinois, Iowa, Penn State, Rutgers, USC, and Wisconsin face the media. The Gophers counting down to their season opener coming up on September 3rd. To the WNBA, where the Minnesota Lynx back on the court for the first time after the All-Star break tonight as they entertain the Toronto Tempo at the Target Center. I'm Tim Fisher, Eminent Sports.
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1: And that was sports. This is KXRA. We have entertainment news coming up.
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16: Music icon Carly Simon opening up about a private health battle, the 83-year-old singer-songwriter revealing to People that she was diagnosed with Parkinson's disease after undergoing an extensive medical evaluation. She released a statement explaining that she purposely is stepping away from the public eye to learn how to live with a progressive neurological condition, noting that her symptoms can be highly unpredictable from day to day. Jay-Z is adding additional dates for his limited concert series. The rapper will now perform two shows in London, set for September 4th and 5th, as well as two shows at Los Angeles' SoFi Stadium, set for October 23rd and 24th. The additional tour dates follow his three sold-out shows at Yankee Stadium in New York City earlier this month. The Yankee Stadium shows honor the 30th anniversary of his debut, Reasonable Doubt, and the 25th anniversary of The Blueprint, while the third show marked extra innings. The Odyssey is still bringing in millions at the box office.
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16: The Christopher Nolan-directed film making $87 million in its second weekend in theaters. The film has made over $286 million in North America and over $639 million worldwide. The top five rounded out by Moana, Toy Story 5, Hadestown the Musical, and Minions and Monsters. That's entertainment. I'm Jennifer Polsoni.
1: And thank you, Jennifer. Financial news, traveling around the country, all coming up.
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2: There's growing conflict between the Texas Ag Commissioner and the governor. Sid Miller accused Greg Abbott of turning a blind eye to data center development after taking huge campaign contributions from the industry.
3: He's doing well with his political donors. He's not looking out for Texans.
2: Records show Abbott did take $1.5 million in donations in June from two men whose companies recently announced business deals involving data centers.
3: It's simply a wink and a nod to his data center donors.
2: He says the governor's directive to protect Texans from data center costs was just a, quote, dog and pony show. Los Angeles buyers are helping to keep San Diego home prices high, according to new data from Redfin and Zillow. John Fink explains.
23: Redfin says more people from L.A. are searching for homes in San Diego than any other metro area, with a net inflow of 2,048 people over the past year. Real estate agent Seth O'Byrne says many buyers are cashing out higher-priced Los Angeles properties and getting more house and land for the money in places like Rancho Santa Fe. For San Diegans trying to buy a home, the trend adds pressure to a market already dealing with limited inventory, high prices, and fewer homes changing hands.
2: And you may have noticed gas getting more expensive again. Daria Albinger with details.
24: If you filled up recently, you know gas prices are headed up again, due in large part to the ongoing war with Iran. AAA says the average price of a gallon of regular is $4.11 nationally. That's up more than 10 cents from a week ago. A month ago, the national average was $3.88, and a year ago, it was $3.15. We're paying a little more here, $4.21 a gallon in New York and $4.19 in New Jersey.
2: And Americans continue feeling the squeeze from rising prices. New data shows inflation has picked up in recent months, driven by higher energy costs and tariff-related price increases. 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I'm Monica Nelson with your consumer and business news.
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6: Charlie Skies portrays George Armstrong Custer for summer history walks in downtown Elizabethtown, Kentucky. Custer and his cavalry unit were here during portions of 1871, 2, and 3.
7: After an extended stay in the West, the 7th Cavalry came back east, and they were divided up and sent on provost duty throughout the South, which was still in sort of a martial law sort of thing.
6: Elizabethtown was the perfect place for Custer to make his headquarters.
7: Custer came here because there was two railroads coming through here, a main highway, and plenty of stockyards. He traveled all through Kentucky, Tennessee, and the Carolinas and acquired horses.
6: The horses Custer's men were able to procure were quite impressive.
7: When they had parades down on South Main Street, each troop had their own color of horse, so you had the white horse, the gray horse.
6: Skies says Custer wanted the best steeds to track down Native Americans out west. When he portrays Custer, he mentions the role those horses played in his infamous attack.
7: Thanks to the horses obtained during the stay in Elizabethtown, oh, about 250 or 75 of us cornered about 2,000 of them one day out in the Little Big Horn at Montana.
6: While we associate Custer with the Western U.S., his time in Kentucky was important.
7: Custer himself, while here, had 6 Kentucky thoroughbred horses. He didn't mind getting them out and racing them, so all the horses that they acquired here went directly to the Badlands of Montana and the Dakotas and all these areas.
6: Traveling the countryside in Elizabethtown, Kentucky, I'm Andrew McCrae.

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3: Minnesota News Network, I'm Jason Dinesen. Officials in several Minnesota communities say their water systems were targeted by cyber attacks on Monday. In Bram, the attack temporarily shut down computerized controls at the city's water treatment plant, taking the system offline for several hours. City officials say water quality and public safety were never compromised, and service has since been restored. South St. Paul also reported a similar attack affecting automated controls, but water and wastewater operations continued without interruption. The city of Ely wants Minnesotans to know they're open for business despite the huge wildfires that have devastated northern Minnesota. Ely Mayor Heidi Omerza says businesses will need help.
4: So some of our businesses can really figure out what to do next, and that will be our challenge in Ely. And I'm going to be leaning on everybody who loves Ely to help us move forward.
3: During a visit Monday to Ely, Governor Tim Walz said he may call a special session to bring lawmakers back and try to pass an economic recovery package for northern Minnesota. 41 entry points in the central and eastern parts of the Boundary Waters Canoe Area Wilderness will reopen on Thursday. Officials say this is about 39% of the BWCAW. The remainder remains closed because of the wildfires. A new University of Minnesota study finds fewer Minnesota teens are using cannabis than a decade ago. Professor and researcher Marla Eisenberg says the decrease wasn't limited to any one demographic group.
5: We saw this decline across all kinds of groups. We looked by assigned sex, we looked by race, ethnicity, and sexual orientation, and gender identity, and a measure of economic status, and found that this really big decline in cannabis use was happening across all groups of kids.
3: Golden says cannabis use fell from about 13% in 2013 to about 5% this year. This is MNN.
6: Lisa Damuth, a Republican who delivers results.
7: And I led the charge in rooting out billions in fraud and waste.
6: To stop the fraud, you need a governor who won't back down. 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Lisa Damuth understands, to make Minnesota affordable again, we must fight fraud. Lisa Damuth knows, to create good-paying jobs for Americans, we must stop payments to illegal aliens.
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6: In the legislature, Republican Lisa Damuth fought the fraudsters. 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
7: Let's start our Minnesota comeback right here and right now.
6: America's PAC is responsible for the content of this advertising. 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
3: In other headlines, starting this Saturday, all virtual currency kiosks will be banned in Minnesota. MNN's John Anderson has more.
8: In a move to protect Minnesotans from scams and fraud, a new law starting August 1st will ban all virtual currency kiosks in the state of Minnesota. The new law is intended to protect consumers, including older adults, who have fallen prey to these currency scams. Law enforcement says the machines can trick people by putting cash into them and then stealing the money. The new law says the machines must be offline by Saturday and physically removed from stores by December 31st. From the Capitol, John Anderson for MNN.
3: A federal judge has temporarily blocked a new Minnesota law aimed at banning certain prediction market wagers. The preliminary injunction allows platforms such as Kalshi and Polymarket to continue operating while the case moves through the courts. For more on these and other stories, visit MinnesotaNewsNetwork.com. 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
9: 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Weatherology says 90 today. Right now, we're at 78.
10: Breaking news this hour from Town Hall. I'm Rich Thomason. President Trump meeting with two wartime leaders today. Talks with Israeli Prime Minister Netanyahu and Ukrainian President Zelensky. Separate back-to-back meetings at the White House. Just as firefighters were starting to get a handle on massive wildfires burning near one of France's premier wine regions, another round of hot, dry weather is expected to send temperatures well into the 90s. BBC's Hugh Schofield in Paris.
11: Firefighters west of Bordeaux are reporting a relatively good night in which they've been able to put out a number of new outbreaks, but the overall surface of the destruction has not increased. The situation, they say, remains stabilized, but not under control. Today, though, will be crucial because temperatures are set to climb steeply into the late 30s Celsius. The return of the heat, combined with a wind from the east, will act on smoldering embers of vegetation and cause them to burst back into flame. Overnight and this morning, the task is to create more fire breaks by clearing brush and to locate and douse, as soon as possible, any new sign of combustion.
10: A tsunami advisory was posted, then lifted shortly after a 7.1 magnitude earthquake rattled Japan's southern main island of Kyushu. Tens of thousands were left without power in the aftermath of a tornado. It caused widespread damage in northeastern Wisconsin yesterday. Other parts of the Midwest also pounded by strong storms. Seattle police believe at least three gunmen were involved in a deadly shooting at a crowded food festival over the weekend. One suspect is dead, another still at large. As for the third,
12: the Seattle Police Department detained a 15-year-old juvenile in connection with the shooting.
10: Seattle Mayor Katie Wilson, the violence may have been gang-related. On Wall Street this morning, the Dow trading 372 points higher, while the NASDAQ is down 279 points. More on these stories at townhall.com.
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10: Ukraine has suffered another overnight hit from Russia as the war drags on.
16: 6 people, including 3 children, were injured as a result of a Russian strike on Sumy, regional authorities say. The State Emergency Service of Ukraine adds Russia hit residential areas on the outskirts of the city with guided bombs and drones. Private houses and agricultural enterprises were damaged and destroyed in the strike. Ukraine's Air Force reports Russia fired 131 long-range strike drones at Ukraine overnight, 107 intercepted and jammed, while 16 more inflicted damages at 9 locations. Meanwhile, President Donald Trump and Ukrainian President Volodymyr Zelensky are set to meet at the White House ahead of Senator Lindsey Graham's funeral. I'm Charles DeLevesma.
10: Early in-person voting beginning in swing state Wisconsin's chaotic Democratic primary for governor. News and analysis at townhall.com. New York City's mayor is brushing aside a plea for him not to attend upcoming 25th anniversary 9/11 ceremonies at Ground Zero in September.
17: The families of 9/11 victims collecting more than 21,000 signatures so far on the petition website change.org. They're calling for the city's first Muslim mayor, Zohran Mamdani, to stay clear of the ceremony because of his associations with people who have minimized the radical Islamic terrorist attack. The mayor saying he will attend, telling a reporter, "I will proudly honor the families, the survivors, the first responders forever impacted by that horrific terror attack by standing alongside them at this year's 9/11 commemoration."
10: Correspondent Laura Winters. Senator Lindsey Graham will be eulogized in Washington. His body will arrive today at the U.S. Capitol, where he had served for more than 30 years. Later, a funeral service to be held at Washington National Cathedral. More on these stories, townhall.com.
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1: Good morning to you.
0: Yeah. We are live on the air, as you said. It's a fast-moving, fast-paced show.
1: Fast-paced metropolitan radio.
0: Okay. Now I'm hungry for Neapolitan
1: ice cream.
0: Yes. On a steamy day, right?
2: Yes.
0: How you doing, Jackson?
2: Doing good.
0: Good seeing you.
2: Yeah, thanks.
0: Say, of course, our friend Bill Jarvie, he is so good at putting together events, and the Fall of Fresh events continue on. There's one coming up just around the corner, and Bill's joining us. Hi, Bill. How you doing?
3: Good morning to you guys. How are you guys?
0: Yeah, you didn't think when you woke up this morning you were going to be on the radio, did you?
3: I did not. Yeah. Somebody else was supposed to be. But
0: yeah, it happens. It happens. So
3: yep.
0: I'm adaptable. That's why I kind of fly by the seat of my pants sometimes. You know how that is at Common Ground.
3: Yeah,
0: you got to
3: see that.
0: Yeah, sometimes you got to fill in.
3: Yeah, yep. We do that.
0: Yeah. So everything's good with you and...
3: Things are good. Yep. We've been doing well this summer. It's a hot summer, but we've been getting a chance to put on some programs for everybody and just have a good time with people. So,
0: well, of course, I saw you at the last one. It was so fun. So many people from all across the area. But I got a chance to talk to you. I know you were busy, but got to see a lot of people from our church, New Life, but so many other great churches around the area. And it really is a time for fellowship, isn't it?
3: It really is. And it's so fun watching people just sit and talk and just have a good time, listen to music and eat some food. So,
0: yeah. So again, this next one is coming up Monday, August 10th. And tell people, if you wouldn't mind, Bill, what people can expect. Again, you brought up music, you brought up food, but of course that fellowship too.
3: Yeah, so of course, you know, we are going to have hamburgers and brats and hot dogs and things like that and chips. And yeah, Lucy Rossi makes some wonderful cookies that everybody loves. So, and then, you know, once again, the fellowship is such an important thing, especially in these trying times that we live in sometimes. You know, we just need some fellowship just to load off on each other and just let people know, you know, where our hearts are and where our hearts need to be healed and where our hearts have some joy. So, and just to, and we do have some wonderful music coming up from Calvary. The Calvary Worship Band's going to be playing this Monday. So, yeah.
0: Wow, that's incredible. And again, this is at City Park. And again, there's no cost. Everything is free, although, you know, to cover the cost of the food, if people feel, you know, the need and the desire, you certainly will take donations, I know.
3: Of course, yep.
0: Yeah, so you do encourage people to bring a lawn chair or a blanket, too, to sit. There are some picnic tables, but it is kind of limited around the area. So, again, you do encourage people to bring a blanket or, of course, a lawn chair, right?
3: Yeah, that's always good, you know. But then again, it's not too bad just to sit on the grass, you know, as long as the bugs don't be crawling up your legs and stuff.
0: I know when I talked to you last time, I think it probably was the biggest night. Would you agree that you've had so far?
3: Oh, yeah, I think so. I think we served a couple hundred hamburgers, which is more than what we expected. So almost ran out. And yeah, so but. Yeah,
0: so come on out. Burgers, brats, again, great music. So again, at City Park. Let everyone know again the date for this. So this says Monday, August 10th, or is it this coming Monday? I just want to clarify.
3: It's August 10th should be the second Monday of the month.
0: Yeah. Okay. Yep. Sounds good. Well, thanks, Bill. Sorry to catch you off guard, but thanks for filling in for Mark, and we'll get him in studio sometime and you back at it. So have a great day. Thanks, Bill.
3: Thank you guys so much.
0: Yeah, appreciate it.
1: Yep, you bet.
0: Bill, yeah, you too, Bill. Bill Jarvie there. He does a lot of great work for the area. And coming up in the second half of the hour, we are going to talk Habitat for Humanity. And they do so much great for the area, too. And in our neighborhood, We've got a few homes in that neck of the woods, too, a Habitat Homes. And
1: will those bombshells be in this morning?
0: They will be in at 9:30, okay. The second half of the show. So, yeah, so that's coming up here in a little bit. Don't forget tonight, Summer Sounds by Brophy. And are you going to make it out there, Patty?
1: I'll see.
0: Okay. So, again, the Nobles open things up at 5, followed by the Fleetwood Mac tribute band Rumors and Dreams. Here's a little bit of Rumors and Dreams, what you're going to hear tonight.

0: Boy, they sound great. It's kind of hard to tell them, or is it Fleetwood Mac?
1: Good, yeah.
0: Yeah, they do a great job pulling that off. They're going to perform Rumors and Dreams, getting underway at 6:30 p.m., running through 9. Dave Hartman, one of the Rotarians, of course, synonymous with the Summer Sounds by Brophy, he talks about things tonight.
2: We're optimistic, with the temperatures now dropping into the 80s, that this could be our biggest crowd ever. We're anticipating that this should be a fantastic night, so please mark your calendars. This is going to be an awesome night. We have the Nobles as the opening band, and then Rumors and Dreams. It should be a fantastic night.
0: Yeah, so the Weather Channel, their app says 89, so as he said, temps dropping into the 80s, so please come on out tonight. And again, it does cool down, comfortable night along the lake there, so don't let the heat dissuade you. Come on out, plenty of beverages to help cool things off coming up tonight with the finale, the final concert of the Summer Sounds by Brophy. That 4 concert series tonight, already the last one. I'll be riding bike and get my wife Tracy riding along, I hope, with me tonight, and a lot of other people on the trail too. So come on out for that. But boy, they have been great.
1: Mm-hmm. Well, so one thing that I know is going on with Habitat for Humanity, and we'll talk more about that when the posse gets here, but they decided to have this fundraiser, and you could go there and pick a piece of something from the store and then refurbish it, mm-hmm. redo it, DIY it,
0: yeah.
1: do it yourself, whatever. Then take it back,
0: yeah.
1: and then it's auctioned off.
0: That neat
1: Isn't that
0: idea.
1: A great idea.
0: Yeah.
1: So, yeah. So that's coming up August 6th, and we'll find out exactly what it's turned out. I mean, from going to a little, you know, kind of a hobby thing into what this is, it's quite a deal.
0: It is, yeah. And you can get ice cream there, too. There's going to be an ice cream social.
1: From up north Creamery. And then there's going to be bean bags and giant Jenga, yard dice,
0: wow.
1: all kinds of stuff going on. It's like a party. Yeah.
0: So that's coming up Thursday, August 6th at the Restore South parking lot and lawn. That gets underway at 3 o'clock. So again, as you said, we'll have the Habitat folks in, and we'll have more on that. So that's going to be a great, great time.
1: And August is Make a Will Month.
0: Yeah, they'll talk.
1: So you want to do that.
0: A little bit about that, too. So, yes. Well, we've got our phone lines open again.
1: One thing I was going to tell you, I was telling Jackson before I came over here. I said, you know, there's a story on the news today about this little baby that woke up at 7 o'clock in the morning and had a little bump on its cheek.
0: Hmm.
1: So they put some stuff on it, and then by supper time, it almost looked like a little whitehead.
0: Wow.
1: And so they took the baby to the doctor, and they did some exams and stuff like that. And they prescribed an antibiotic, sent her home. And the parents discovered that there was definitely something trying to get out of her cheek.
0: Okay.
1: It was a feather.
0: A feather?
1: A little white feather, like from a pillow or
0: wow.
1: something. No feathers loose in the house. No other feathers in the baby. But this feather, they took her back in and they removed the feather. So then another lady
0: wow.
1: said her little boy, when he was little, she changed his diaper and there was a pearl in it, like you'd find in an oyster.
0: No.
1: She said he had swallowed a pearl.
0: Wow.
1: She said, and he's given it up like an oyster. Yeah.
0: That is something.
1: So I was telling him stuff about my family and what some.
0: And they had diamonds in their diaper?
1: Total diamonds. No.
0: Yeah.
1: But my niece Debbie would just fascinated with sticking beans or crayons in her nose. And then she'd call my sister-in-law and say, Dorothy, what should I do? Debbie put a bean in her nose. And Dorothy, finally, after about the third call, Dorothy said, watch your kid.
0: Yeah, really.
1: Quit calling me.
0: Wow. Well, Luana's joining us. Hi, Luana.
3: Good morning. I don't know if you've had the Saturday night entertainment out at Mount Carmel on the radio or not. I have not heard it, but that doesn't mean that you didn't have it on.
1: Yeah, but if they don't give it to us, we can't have it on. So I didn't even know about it.
3: I know. I left them yesterday. I left them a message out there yesterday. A person. Arthur's Eclectic Ensemble is going to be singing Saturday night at 7 o'clock at Mount Carmel. And if you haven't heard them, for heaven's sake, get out there and hear them. They are so good. They're from Minneapolis.
1: Tell us the name
3: and
1: again.
3: Arthur's Eclectic Ensemble.
1: Oh, for heaven's sake. Hmm. Okay.
3: Yeah, there's about 8 guys, and they Arthur's has homes for older people in the city's area.
1: Oh.
3: And people all work for Arthur's, and there's a, I don't know if he's a bass or a tenor who's so doggone good, and they're all just very, very good, and I've seen them a couple times, but I saw the sign at someplace safe the other day, and I thought, oh, goody, and I don't know if it's going to be in the newspaper, and I don't know if it's on your special announcements, but I think it should be.
1: Yes,
0: yeah, so I just went looking. I found some info. I'm printing it off. We'll add it to our community calendar. So thanks for letting us know, because we can't know everything.
1: Where did you see this band?
3: Pardon?
1: Where have you seen this band?
3: At
1: this group?
3: Mount Carmel.
0: Oh, they've been there in the past.
3: They've been there in the past.
1: Oh, okay. But, all right.
3: You know, advertising is expensive, so I don't know how much. I know they had a poster up at someplace safe, and I just saw that this week, and I thought, oh, my gosh, I got to be at Luther Crest on the daytime, and then I got to be at Mount Carmel.
1: Oh, perfect. You
0: busy
1: have to go
0: social
1: far.
0: Schedule. Yeah. Look at you.
3: Thank you. Thank you.
0: No, okay. I appreciate it. Thanks, Alana. Yeah,
3: okay,
0: for making
3: bye-bye.
0: Us aware. Yeah. It is hard to know everything.
1: Oh,
0: all
1: yeah.
0: Over
1: and
0: town.
1: I always tell people, if you have an event coming up or you have an event going on, please just send us something. Let us know.
0: Yeah.
1: If you're not buying advertising from other people, we're happy to put that on for you. But if you're going to buy advertising, we'd like you to buy it from us too.
0: Sure.
1: But if you've got an event going on, you got to let us know, because we don't know.
0: Everything.
1: It's just like, yeah, it's just like, you know, certain sports, if the coaches and stuff don't get the, because we got DMAC, so right. We're pretty well covered.
0: But he covers Cardinals, so there's a lot of other
1: things going on.
0: Yeah.
1: Mm-hmm.
0: And other school districts around the area. So,
1: we want
0: let us
1: to
0: know.
1: Do that.
0: Absolutely. And if someone else wants to call in too, maybe you want to let the world know about something, 762-8167. Again, we'll have Habitat for Humanity in at the bottom of the hour coming up at 9:30. But tonight, again, it's Summer Sounds by Brophy. And that is going to be another fantastic night. Of course, we had Rumors and Dreams last year, and they had close to 5,000. Dave Hartman's hoping to beat that number coming up tonight, and maybe 5,000-6,000.
1: Mm-hmm.
0: Who knows? A nice night, cool beverages, and again, it all goes to a good cause. 762-8167 is the number, 762-8167. And again, we've got a little rain in sight. So on Thursday, we could pick up a quarter to a half inch of rain. Seen a lot of folks watering their lawns. Our neighbors, ours is pretty much turned dormant. How about you, Jackson? You maybe have been able to skip a time mowing?
4: It was not nearly as long the last time. So I did it on Friday and Saturday. So
0: yeah. Mm-hmm. So I was able to, I did just a few touch-up spots, but I didn't have to do the whole lawn so far due to the heat, and it's kind of turned it brown. And
4: I think next week I might not have to.
0: Yeah.
1: Okay.
0: But, so you have someone come in and do yours, right? Your lawn?
1: Oh, yes. Yeah, absolutely.
0: I didn't know.
1: Yep.
4: You're not out there with the old-style push mower.
1: No.
4: The sickle mower, whatever they call it.
1: Zero turn. Riley.
0: Nice. Yeah.
1: Riley Gustafson.
0: Okay. I didn't know if Cody came over.
1: And his folks used to own Ace. No, we don't. None of us have mowers anymore.
0: Oh, really?
1: Mm-mm.
0: Well.
1: So Riley Gustafson, his parents, Rocky, and from Ace Hardware, and he's just the great kid. Roy loved that boy.
0: Yeah, so. Did you, Jackson, did you ever mow lawns to make extra money as a kid?
4: For a little bit. One summer, I would drive down the road about half a mile
0: and
4: do somebody's lake property.
0: Nice. Yeah.
1: So do you guys believe in time?

0: Here's a photo that was sent to me this morning from the 1940s.
1: Okay.
0: Sorry, folks, you can't see this. Back here, do you see this guy? Now, nobody else in the picture is looking at the camera except that guy in that tan trench coat.
1: Okay.
0: And what does it look to you like he's doing?
1: Talking on a cell phone.
0: It's pretty creepy. And I've enlarged it quite a bit, and he's definitely talking. Nobody else sees the camera, but he does. See, he doesn't want to be seen because he's a time traveler.
2: Yeah.
0: Anyway, I thought that was interesting. And so I thought I would ask you guys.
1: Yeah.
0: Could it be?
1: Is it definitely someone hasn't retouched it, or?
0: I don't know. That I don't know. Yeah. But I mean, I'm not going to ever be that person who doesn't believe anything I see.
1: Oh, right.
0: Because that's what somebody wants. They want all of us to think everything is artificial intelligence, that nothing is real anymore, that you can't look at a picture of a baby with a feather sticking out of its cheek and think it's AI. I mean, we've gone way over.
2: If it was a peacock feather sticking out of their cheek, then you go, probably AI.
0: Yes, it was a peacock. But, I mean, I think that's just gotten out of hand. I have friends who don't believe anything they see or hear or read or anything. It's all AI. I'm like, why would you say that? Why would you think that? I mean, there's some pretty weird stuff that happened in the world. It doesn't have to be AI. We don't have to make it up because it's weird enough.
1: Mm-hmm.
0: But anyway, that's my little...
1: Oh, yeah.
0: Okay.
1: Hard to say.
2: Did you say that yesterday or tomorrow?
0: I'm saying it.
1: 40 years in the future.
0: 40 years. Okay.
1: Pretty wild, but yeah, I mean, there's a lot of things we certainly don't know, so I don't discount a lot of things. I'm open, so. But we'll take a break, and they're getting into position here, so.
0: The posse has arrived. Yeah.
1: So instead of just talking to them for a couple of minutes and then taking a break, we'll take that break a little early. We'll bring them in. We'll talk Habitat for Humanity. That's coming up next.

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4: This is Weatherology. I'm meteorologist Jennifer Wojcicki with your Alexandria Lakes area forecast. Skies will become mostly sunny here for today with a high around 90 degrees, and then for tonight, mostly clear, low near 69. By Wednesday, sunshine, a high of 92, and Thursday, a chance for showers and thunderstorms here late. Partly sunny skies, a high around 89. Friday, chance for showers and storms, a high around 84. For KXRA, I'm meteorologist Jennifer Wojcicki.
2: Thank you, Jennifer. Sunshine, 81 currently with a northwest wind at 5 miles an hour. And we're headed back to the Open Line studio. Thanks to Integrity Title, we've got more with Mark and Patty.

0: Welcome back. Thank you, Jackson. And you always have fun during the break, don't you?
1: I do. My friends come in. I don't see these people otherwise.
0: Yeah.
1: So
0: we're going to talk Habitat for Humanity.
1: That's really fun that happened to me.
2: What?
1: When you know, sometimes when you're alone, and I've had people say to me, oh, I know you're so busy. I'm not. I'm not. I'm alone way, way, way too much. And yesterday,
2: I don't like to hear that.
1: No, I am. I'm alone too much. And so anyway, yesterday I got a text message from a woman who I've never met, who married a classmate of mine who was my really good friend since first grade. And she asked if I would like to go to lunch with them. I said that just means the world to me.
2: Hmm. Yeah.
0: And so you did?
2: Oh, that's
1: not
2: so
1: yet.
2: Sweet.
1: Answered her this morning because I hadn't seen it.
0: Okay.
1: So I mean, people can, there are such good people, and most people just assume
0: that you're busy.
1: That I'm busy, that I have all this stuff to do, and I see my daughter all the time, you know. And then Ricky's been up a lot because they're getting ready to go to the ranch for WeFest.
2: Oh, right.
1: So they've been busy with that. And
2: when is WeFest?
1: It is
0: August.
1: Next Thursday, a week from
2: Thursday.
1: Yeah.
2: Yep.
3: It's the same day as our Recreations event.
0: Wow.
3: Yes. We're so excited about that.
1: About this one?
3: Yes. We brought in some pictures
1: Terry
3: today.
1: Terry just found out about it, and she would have done that.
2: Well, she could, you know, I mean, she's missed some opportunity to have ballots cast, but we'd still accept it.
1: I don't.
3: Yes.
1: I hate to say this, but she would have won.
2: Well, she's going to have to keep that in mind for next year.
1: Yeah.
0: Do you think it will be back?
2: Oh, I think so.
1: These are some of the items you actually have.
2: Yeah, these are actual, and you know, for people listening on the radio, you're going to have to go to our website to see these pictures.
1: Oh,
3: yes.
2: Isn't that adorable?
1: Are they going to be able to bid online?
2: You can. Okay. No, you can't bid online. You have to bid in person.
1: Oh, okay.
2: So you have to come into the ReStore, which is open Wednesday through Saturday.
1: Okay.
2: And you have to bid in person. But the bidding is open until 5:30 on August 6th. And
1: now, the white kitchenette, is that a toy?
2: Yeah, it is. So somebody took a shelf and or like a TV entertainment center.
1: Kid. It's just the cutest thing because they can use that forever.
2: Mm-hmm.
1: If it doesn't want to be a kitchenette, it doesn't have to be. But it's just adorable.
3: They have a little laminated grocery list and a menu plan.
2: And the burners are CDs.
1: Bread in the cupboard.
3: Yes. So
2: and then look at the other one. There's two kitchenettes.
1: Did the same person do both?
2: No.
3: Two different people. Independent of one another. So that one's got
1: refrigerator
3: doors you can
1: open. Give the website so they can go and watch
2: it. So the website is, it's hfhdouglascounty.org. So that's HF, Habitat for Humanity, hfhdouglascounty.org.
1: Okay, yeah. And then
3: click on the ReStore button because ReStore. That's where it's at.
1: Oh my gosh.
0: Well, before we go any further, I want to make sure people know who we have in studio.
2: Oh, I know. I just jump in and start running my mouth. And
1: when I say the posse, they know.
0: But we've got Habitat for Humanity and the two Sarahs here. So great having you back.
3: Thank you.
1: Yeah. Now, you have a Glenwood royalty person? Do you have
3: a Glen? No.
1: Nobody in Wateriama? Okay.
3: Nope,
1: I thought
3: not.
1: You did. Okay. Nope. Oh, and the little spiral drop leaf.
2: Not that you know of, anyway.
0: Yeah, that's what I was thinking, too.
1: The little spiral drop leaf.
3: Yes, there's two drop-down desks, both that are just absolutely gorgeous that people
2: I'm for sure going to be bidding on one. So
3: time and attention in. There's a sweet little dog bed that someone created.
1: I see that. I'm looking at
0: dog bag?
3: A dog bed.
0: Oh, bed.
3: Yeah.
0: Yeah. Wow, look at that.
1: Doggy bag?
0: Yeah, that's what I was wondering. Clean up.
2: Right.
0: Aisle two.
3: Yes. And there's a beautiful sideboard that has been beautifully
2: There are pieces on here that
1: like
2: people who like they're pretty professionally done. Mm-hmm. And it's
1: thank you all who did this.
2: Because
1: they take it home and do it and then they give it back up, right?
3: That's correct.
2: Yep.
3: So they bring it into our silent auction.
2: Yes, they're putting all that effort in just to help the ReStore and Habitat raise some money. Mm-hmm. And
1: the one little kitchen has an ice maker in the door.
2: I know.
1: Of the fridge.
0: Wow.
2: I know.
1: Get out.
3: That was actually made by the McCartan design team in conjunction with our event. So they, they did a great job.
2: Yeah.
1: That is just adorable.
3: Handmade, like, ornate boxes that you can store things in. There's one that's got a beautiful scroll design on it. There's another one with a star on top and another beautiful walnut-based one.
2: Yeah, there's, like, you know, some sort of kind of farmhouse, rustic, chic-looking things. Mm-hmm. And then there's some kind of straight-up, like, mid-century-looking things.
1: Now, is that a Bill Sikora bowl and board?
2: It is not.
1: Oh, okay.
2: It is not, but it is beautiful. But it is equally as beautiful.
1: Beautiful.
3: Handmade, yes. So this gentleman comes into the ReStore and he finds pieces of wood.
1: Okay.
3: And then he puts them together and creates these incredible bowls and cutting boards that are gorgeous and food safe that you can use them for. And so this one has cherry and maple and walnut.
1: Okay.
3: In it. And hickory. So it's got all four of those woods in this cutting board.
1: Good thing it's food safe because people drank out of pewter for centuries.
2: Sure, right? No wonder
1: solid
2: why they all went
1: lead.
2: Crazy.
1: Yeah.
3: Yeah.
1: Okay. Well.
3: So right now you can come into the ReStore when it's open, Wednesday through Saturday, and vote on the most creative and the most functional. And so there'll be awards handed out at 5:30 on August 6th to those two categories.
0: Yeah, I did find it now, so I'm looking at those pictures too. So I'm caught up with what Patty has there. So the dog bed and
2: you trying to now you're making a decision of what you're going to come bid on.
1: No, it's a silent auction. These things.
2: Yep.
1: Okay.
2: Yep.
1: And
2: silent
1: it's
2: auction.
1: August 6th. So it's a week away.
2: A week away. A week and a day.
3: People have started bidding on the items already.
2: Yep. Yeah, there's a couple of the kitchenettes, the two little kid kitchenettes that we were just talking about. Those are right now the most popular.
1: They're just
2: there's
1: so
2: going to be a bidding war on those.
1: Mm-hmm. So, but we can't bid online.
2: No,
1: but we can come out there and bid.
2: Yeah,
1: right now.
2: Not right now because we're not open today.
1: Oh. Yeah.
2: But
1: no,
2: tomorrow.
1: Well, I mean,
2: yes.
1: Okay,
3: Wednesday through Saturday.
1: Because I'll be at the ranch. So I won't be here.
2: You can send somebody. You could send somebody in to bid.
1: They'll all be at the ranch.
2: And so, when do you go?
1: I'm going to leave Saturday this week.
2: Well, you can come in and bid before you leave.
3: You can.
1: I could
3: bid on Friday.
0: Wednesday, Thursday, Friday, and Saturday. So, is your puppy going with you up to?
1: Yeah.
0: Okay. Good deal. Well, so again, let's talk a little bit about this.
2: Quickly change the subject.
0: Yeah, ice cream social. I've learned.
2: Right.
3: Yes.
2: Yeah, so the ice cream social is what it's sort of celebrating the culmination of the Recreations event. So we decided to throw kind of a party for in appreciation for the people who have made these items, the dog bed and the kitchenettes and things like that. And we decide, well, why stop there? Why don't we let's make it a big to-do. So we've got ice cream and Italian ice for a dollar scoop being provided by the Up North ice cream.
0: Yeah, very nice.
2: And seriously, if people haven't been there yet, that's the real deal. I mean, that is homemade ice cream. It's so good. So we'll have, dairy and then something dairy-free if people prefer that. And then we'll have yard games. CM Woodworks is making some customized cornhole boards for Habitat that will also be on this auction, and then they also are using some of their scrap material to make some Jenga, like large Jenga, large Yahtzee
3: yard dice,
2: and one of the things that the ReStore does, it's not like the main mission, but it really keeps a lot of things out of landfills. And so that was sort of the idea for this. So Pope Douglas is also going to be one of our partners on this, and they're going to have supply the compostable cups, for example, for the ice cream. And they're going to have some activities, fun games and activities, but also some education about, what why is it important to keep things out of the landfill, and how can we do that in our own personal lives too? So it'll be learning and fun and games
3: for
2: and
3: all
2: ice
3: ages.
2: Cream for all ages.
0: So I yes. see the yard games made from unused materials mm-hmm. too. So right. again, recycling.
2: Yep.
3: Trying to keep that mission yeah. as part of everything that we're doing. Hmm. So we'll be right in the parking lot for okay. our restore, which is mm-hmm. at 1211 North Nokomis.
2: We'll have some flags, you know, dancing flags so nice. People can see. And we'll have, you know, we won't have live music, but we'll have music. So it'll okay. it'll feel like kind of a party.
0: Yeah,
3: and as an added bonus, the yes. restore will be open for shopping 1 hour later that day. So the restore usually closes at 5. Well, they'll close at 6. Mm. So one extra hour of shopping.
0: Wow. That's a great idea. Yeah. All the people there and. Well, they're there, stop in right after had a little fun.
2: Yeah, and, you know, it's such a, that the location of the restore and, you know, the Habitat office too, but of the restore, it's such a great location. It's so visible. It's easy to get to. Mm-hmm. Easy to get to, hard to leave.
0: Yeah,
2: just like Alexandria.
0: Yeah.
1: Just like Alexandria. I say that so often.
3: And it's open to the public. Yeah. Anybody can shop at or donate to the restore. So any single person individual person
2: yeah.
3: can do that. So it's not for a certain group of people. It's open to the public.
2: Yep. And there's, you know, and I think most people know this, but I'll just say it anyway, that the revenue from the restore goes directly into building homes.
0: Right.
2: So it is a really great way. You know, maybe you can't donate, you know, cash to Habitat, you know, maybe that's just not in your budget right now. But if you have stuff. You know, furniture or stuff, you know,
0: that
2: that's
0: you're not
2: gently
0: using
2: used
0: anymore.
2: You know, that's a really great entry point into supporting Habitat.
1: We do not want your cat peed couch that's been down in the basement in
0: we
1: the
0: don't?
1: Corner
2: no,
1: of
2: we
1: the,
2: don't.
1: Of the utility
2: no,
1: room.
2: No, Mark, you can hang on to yours.
0: Okay, thanks. I don't do cats.
1: I had that happen. I had a friend whose house burned down. And they cleaned everything up, and the neighbors came and got him and took him over to their house for the night. When they came back the next morning, it was down to the ground.
0: Mm.
1: I mean, there'd been fire departments there and everything, but it was down to the ground. They had nothing.
2: Is this recent?
1: No.
2: Okay.
1: No. Was it? No. And so then we, like Inez Pashotti, she gave us a beautiful dining room table and chairs. Not huge, not, you know, but just, you know, Inez. Beautiful. And then we went to this one house, and this guy said, "Follow me."
0: Ooh, that sounds creepy.
1: Into the house and through the entryway and downstairs into the bowels of the house. And there in back of the water heater was a couch.
0: Look at your cute faces.
1: And he thought maybe we should take that to this family who just lost everything.
2: I'm going to add insult to injury. That was really...
0: It was scary. I saw the hair on your arms.
2: I know.
0: Standing up. We do have a question, a caller. Hi, you're live on the air. Do you have a question or comment?
4: Yeah, a shout out for my husband who... 4 years has come and got his hardwood pieces and headboards and all kinds of stuff. And he makes tables and benches. He has done this for years.
1: Okay. And where does he go? To the
2: restore?
4: To the rehab.
3: Oh, wonderful. Thank you so much for that support.
4: And he has some items on your auction.
2: Oh, he does.
3: Oh, wonderful.
1: What's his name?
4: Little Rich Carlson.
1: Oh, sure.
3: Okay, so he
2: he's
3: made
2: got several things.
0: Wow,
2: yes,
0: has he made a lot of great things for you over the years, I'm assuming.
4: Well,
0: wow, beautiful.
4: Well, that's kind of how it started to go to rehab because I didn't need anymore.
0: Stop making so many nice things for me.
1: Oh, wonderful.
3: He does a beautiful job. He does an absolutely beautiful job.
4: Yeah.
3: Thank you for calling and thank you for encouraging him.
4: Yeah.
1: Mm. Look at that cutting board made of different kinds of wood.
2: Yeah, mm-hmm. Yeah, that's it.
3: Beautiful.
4: He's got a pear box from the 40s there that he put shelves in.
2: Yep,
1: I see it.
4: Like a, mm-hmm. And then there's a pair of old drawers from a sewing machine that he put.
2: Okay, I was wondering. I knew they were. I thought they might have been like from a library card catalog.
1: Oh, that could be too.
2: Kind of the same shape, but I now that you say that it's from the sewing machine, I
1: hold on it. Yeah.
2: Yep, I totally get it.
1: Very nice.
4: So anyway,
1: thank you for calling.
0: Yeah. So has he developed that? I'm sorry. Go ahead. No, I was just going to say, has he developed that skill over the years, or was that something that he was doing when you first got married, even?
4: He always said his only training was his ninth grade shop class.
0: That's all it took.
4: His dad wasn't a woodworker or handyman, but he just figures it out, and he makes stuff, and now he's got a full woodworking shop in the basement.
2: Oh, how fun.
0: So keeps him out of trouble.
4: Every day. It does.
2: Absolutely.
3: Absolutely.
0: Well, thanks for the call. We really appreciate it.
4: You're welcome. Bye-bye.
0: And thanks to him, too. Yeah, some great items. Rich has done.
2: Yeah, really, really cool. It's so fun. I'm really glad that she called in.
0: Yeah.
3: Oh, yes.
0: Thank you for that.
1: I have this stupid muscle in my leg. Every once in a while, it just goes, you know, since
3: lets
1: I had
3: you
1: my
3: know it's
1: first.
3: There.
0: Oh, that's why you're making that face.
1: I thought I was going to yell.
2: Oh, no.
1: Yeah. So I thought I'd tell you guys in case it happens again. If you look over here, Jackson, and you see two little fat Finnish feet sticking up in the air, call 911.
0: Yes. Oh, wow. That's a visual.
1: Yeah.
0: Well, anything else you wanted to bring up about what's going on? I was going to ask both of you about, I know you had an open house back on July 14th. Mm-hmm. Any little recap on that, Sarah?
3: So we sometimes like to have open houses so people can come and see what our houses look like. And that way, if people are, you know, wondering about the size or the finishes or things like that. So we want to promote awareness of our programs and people to apply. We accept applications all year long. We're accepting applications now for both our homeownership program and our aging in place program. So that information can be found on our website or call the office. But yes, we're still approving a couple of homeowners for this year, which will be great. And then starting to look at homeowners for next year.
2: Mm. You know, and these open houses are, they're a really great mechanism for building awareness, not just of the, you know, what a Habitat home looks like. You know, I think that it also it helps to address some of the misconceptions that there are out there still in the community about, you know, like sometimes people walk into a Habitat home and they say, well, this is really nice. This isn't what I was expecting. And it's like, well, I'm not sure quite what you were expecting, but thank you. And yes, these homes are built they're built sustainably
1: for a lifetime.
2: Yeah. Mm-hmm. Yeah. They're solid. They're safe. They're built, sustainable materials. They are, with an eye toward keeping the home affordable in the future, you know, so that this family comes in and they're not going to be nickel and dimed. With repairs and replacements and things like that. So they're really great quality homes. And a lot of the area businesses donate material or do a discounted material or donate labor or
1: talent,
2: discounted labor.
1: Because there's professionals and volunteers.
2: Yes.
1: And
2: the professionals do the professional stuff. Yes. The volunteers do the stuff that the volunteers can do.
1: Yeah.
2: And it's really important to make that distinction. And then the other thing is that, you know, when people come out to see a home, they generally start asking some questions about the program. And I think sometimes people are surprised to learn that Habitat does not give homes away.
0: Right.
2: That what we do is we help to secure an affordable mortgage, so that something that, you know, you have to have a job, you have to be, your income has to be stable, you have to be you know, in a good place, you know, your credit has to be a certain way, and you know, we can help you get along further along the path if you need help, but ultimately when it comes time, you know, for you to be qualified to be a home buyer, there are things that you have to do yourself. And I think that's, you know, and I've been in this position for, you know, 7 months now.
0: Is that what it is?
2: And
0: I was going to ask.
2: Yeah. And that's you know, I'm still, I mean, every day I learn something new about Habitat. And, but that's one of the kind of recurring themes that people don't quite understand is that, you know, they think that these homes, they think that we give homes away and they think that these homes,
1: some people think
2: that this, you know, that these homes bring down property value, which has been proven over and over again to not be true. In fact, it's
1: I've seen it the opposite. I have seen it the opposite.
2: Yeah. And there's a lot of, you know, documentation.
1: Heard that people don't think they want those people as neighbors. And I said, you are so wrong.
2: Oh, it is.
1: I mean, that is just ridiculous.
2: Yeah. And I, you know.
1: Who do you think these people are? I mean, well, there are sisters and brothers and cousins.
2: And they have to go through. I mean, I know when I bought my first home, I did not get nearly the education and guidance that Habitat homebuyers get. You know, like, I mean, I'm sure I was away. over my head on a lot of things, and you know, we try to make real sure that the people who are Habitat home buyers and homeowners
3: are set up for success.
0: Absolutely. And they do some sweat equity into
2: it too.
0: They sure do.
3: Actively participating in the process, and learning and helping build.
1: And I think I've told you guys the story before, but I always think about the person that was on and said that they the family was looking at their house prior to moving in, and their one little boy was missing, and they all started searching, and they found him in his room, sitting on the floor in his closet. Mm-hmm. Not in his room, not where the bed was going to be, in the closet.
0: Because he had his own.
1: He had never had a closet before.
2: Right.
1: You know, that's what this is all about. Absolutely. Anybody that can be a Scrooge about something like kids having a home and a closet.
2: And that kid... because of not the closet itself, but because of the experience, that little guy is going to be set up for, you know, being able to focus more at school, get more homework done to, you know, and hopefully the family will not have to spend money, you know, on bills instead of groceries, you know, like, so, I mean, there's reverberations from, you know, a person and a family getting into stable housing that they can afford that will resonate throughout that kid's life.
1: I know my niece who was had my great niece, my niece's daughter, my niece was anyway, when I asked her what the most important thing about living with grandma and grandpa now, it was that when I go to bed at night, I know where I'm gonna wake up.
3: That stability is a huge asset. Yes, it makes a big difference for families.
2: Oh, that just breaks my heart to hear that. I mean, in a good way too. There's, you know, hope.
0: Right.
1: She's
0: absolutely.
1: A big college graduate and working for some big company in the cities with two great kids and son who just graduated and all because of my sister.
2: Awesome.
1: I mean, it's my sister's granddaughter.
0: Well, believe it or not, we only have about a minute left. Anything else we wanted to bring up before?
2: I was just, and we can save this for another time too. But just to let everybody know that August is officially Make a Will Month.
0: Okay.
1: Yes.
2: And so we on our there's a lot of really important reasons to make a will, but I would just like to maybe direct people to our website again, which is hfhdouglascounty.org/donate. And on there, you can have access to to create your will, and it's a free of charge. And
1: Is that again?
2: It's just on our website, and it's hfhdouglascounty.org/donate. And then you'll just look for the and we can leave you with this, Patty.
1: Okay.
2: But
0: I did print that off.
2: You did. So right.
1: Okay.
0: I gave that to
2: and,
0: you.
2: And you know, and as everyone knows, you know, It's great to revisit your will or to create a will whenever you've had a life change. You've gotten married, you've gotten divorced, you had kids, you got a new job, you know, whatever, you know, your situation might be.
1: Do not think for 1 minute that if something happens to you, everything will go the way you wanted it to.
2: Right.
1: Unless you make that clear.
2: Yeah. So go to our website, get yourself organized, and you can do it. You can do it for free.
1: You bet.
0: Excellent. Great. So again, coming up, the Recreations Ice Cream Social Thursday, August 6th, 3 to 6 p.m. at the Restore South parking lot. Thanks to the two Sarahs.
3: Thank you.
0: Seeing both
2: the Sarah
0: of you.
2: Posse.
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0: Wasn't sure on the way in this morning if that was a fog or if that was some of the smoke floating around, but there is some haze in the air, and we're at 81 degrees. We're on our way to 90 this afternoon. 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
13: Good morning. It's time for the market update here on the Linder Farm Network. On this Tuesday morning, joining us, Jim Emter, Van On & Company, Alexandria. Well, Jim, this morning, looking at corn a little higher. Beans now have turned the corner. They're a little higher, too, at this hour. What are you following this morning?
14: Yeah, Linda, we're going to have to keep a close eye on things here. Obviously, you know, yesterday it was kind of a risk-off approach. You know, market came in here and basically looked at the weather conditions, and then we're still looking for a Thursday-Friday event that will cover much of the eastern Dakotas, pretty much all of central and southern Minnesota, and down through Iowa and eastern Nebraska. And when you look at 1 to 2 inches this time of year, Linda, where we've been hot, we've been dry, we need a rain, and if we can get this to occur as advertised, this is going to be a big benefactor for the Northern Plains and Iowa. So we'll see if it all comes together. Obviously, there's going to be areas that are missed. But all in all, that was kind of the bearishness. And I think we'll continue to resound here as we work closer to that event Thursday and Friday. Otherwise, some threats of 2.5% increase on China tariffs and just kind of risk off the war was really the culprit yesterday. But overnight, we bounced off the crop conditions from yesterday. Corn, good to excellent, down 4%, beans down 3%. So we're showing the impact of the heat and drier weather, and that's where we see the bid right now. But make no mistake, as we come closer to that Thursday event, that might be the ruling party here as we work ahead. As for corn, private sale of 197,000 metric tons is a helper. We'll see where exports are here as we work towards Thursday.
13: And back and forth for the cattle market today, higher. What are you following with cattle and hogs?
14: Yeah, Linda, these are the things that bottoms are made of. You know, we've thrown about everything but the kitchen sink at this cattle market for bear news, and we've been able to get this thing down between third and fourth price counts, two standard deviation away from linear regression, but price is starting to show us some positive divergence. We've got lower prices yesterday, but RSI increasing, and that shows a potential change coming, and we'll see if we can get the convergence to get this done. But again, long and short, feeder cattle up $3 to $5, live cattle up $2. We're trying to bounce off a key low here, Linda. Again, we're going to need some help to get it done, but I do think with some of the hot weather, some cattle deaths and whatnot, again, I think we're getting close to a bottom here for cattle. As for hogs, we're holding that $100 value, but not doing much with it. We'll see if we can extend here as we work ahead, but cash undertones improving are helping the futures board.
13: Thank you, Jim. Jim Emter, Van On & Company, Alexandria. And Chicago's September corn, 457.25, now up 5.5. December, 479.5, and up 5.5. March, up 5.5. August beans, 1211, now up 2.5. September, up 3 cents at 1202.75. November, 1218. Now 12.17 3/4, up 4 cents. August soybean meal up $1. August soybean oil down 78. September Chicago wheat up 2.75. September Minneapolis down 3.5. August live cattle up 147. August feeder cattle up $4. Lean hogs August up 12. October up 37. December up 60. The Dow is up 407. 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
17: Breaking news this hour from Town Hall. I'm Rich Thomason. There were noisy demonstrations in D.C. ahead of Israeli Prime Minister Netanyahu's visit to the White House today. He and President Trump discussing where things stand with Iran. The president insists that Tehran is still anxious to cut a deal with the U.S.
18: The people said, please don't drop, don't shoot last night, the night before. Two nights. Don't do it. You know, we're having good talks. So we'll see what happens. I think there's a good chance that something could happen. And if it does, good. If it doesn't, we go back to doing what we were doing 2 days ago.
17: The president also meeting today with Ukrainian President Zelensky. Then Mr. Trump will attend the late Senator Lindsey Graham's funeral at Washington National Cathedral. There's a vote planned today on a permanent director of national intelligence.
19: The Senate is expected to confirm Jay Clayton later today to become head of the nation's intelligence agencies. Clayton is expected to be confirmed along party lines after a contentious hearing 2 weeks ago in which he repeatedly refused to say that former President Joe Biden won the 2020 election, instead saying
20: Joe Biden was certified as the president of the United States.
19: Still, Democrats say they have more confidence in Clayton than they do in Trump's temporary pick for the job, Bill Pulte, who has no known intelligence experience and investigated the president's perceived enemies in his previous post as a federal housing regulator. I'm Lisa Dwyer.
17: Americans' confidence in the economy, as measured by the Conference Board, is down this month as gas prices rose again. The board's Consumer Confidence Index fell to 90.8 this month, from a reading of 92.2 in June. Seems that much of the American consumer's outlook rises and falls with the price at the gas pump. And on Wall Street, the Dow trading 386 points higher, the NASDAQ down 166. More on these stories, townhall.com.
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17: Is the bloom off the rose for artificial intelligence? Well, there's been a big sell-off of AI-related stocks in South Korea.
1: Today's sell-off in Asia's chip stocks comes as investors begin to question how much is being spent on the AI boom, as well as worries over rising competition from China's chip industry. Shares in NVIDIA sank 5% on Wall Street on Monday on reports that the chipmaker could provide a financial backstop worth $250 billion to help build OpenAI data centers. That's raising concerns about the extent to which the American chipmaker may be financing its own customers.
17: The BBC's Maura Fogarty. Meeting at a British naval base, Ukrainian President Zelensky and the new UK Prime Minister Andy Burnham have discussed joint drone projects, as well as Ukraine's urgent need for ballistic missile interceptors. Burnham says yesterday's talks intended to underline unwavering British support for Ukraine. Townhall.com. It is a judicial victory for the Trump administration.
4: A federal judge has dismissed a lawsuit challenging the legitimacy of President Trump's Religious Liberty Commission. The lawsuit filed by an interfaith group argued that the commission's overwhelmingly conservative Christian makeup lacked a legally required balance of viewpoints. On Monday, U.S. District Judge John P. Cronin ruled that while federal law requires advisory commissions to have a balance of viewpoints, it doesn't specify how this should be done. The lawsuit sought a more ideologically and religiously diverse commission. However, Cronin said the commission is diverse in other ways. Keith Peters, Washington.
17: Trump administration preparing to supercharge programs aimed at countering China's growing influence worldwide, bolstering the budgets of those programs by hundreds of millions of dollars, includes replacing outdated, aging undersea telecommunications cables in the Caribbean and Central America. More on these stories, townhall.com.
22: This is Weatherology. I'm meteorologist Jennifer Wojcicki with your Alexandria Lakes area forecast. Skies will become mostly sunnier for today with a high around 90 degrees, and then for tonight, mostly clear, low near 69. By Wednesday, sunshine, a high of 92, and Thursday, a chance for showers and thunderstorms here late. Partly sunny skies, a high around 89. Friday, chance for showers and storms, a high around 84. For KXRA, I'm meteorologist Jennifer Wojcicki.
16: Thank you, Jennifer. Sunshine and currently 80 degrees. Wind is out of the west at 4 miles an hour. Humidity is 69. The dew point is at 69. Steady barometer 29.95. We're looking at sunset 8:55 this evening. Now we're 10:06. We've got Mark Anthony's local and regional news just around the corner.
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0: Coming up in this newscast, officials say they are making some progress with the wildfires in the Boundary Waters Canoe Area Wilderness after some recent rain there. And the final Summer Sounds by Brophy concert is set for tonight with the opening act, The Nobles, and Rumors and Dreams, the headliner. And the Minnesota Twins start a three-game series at Target Field tonight as they'll host the Kansas City Royals. We'll have more on those stories, but first, funeral service services are pending for longtime Gopher baseball coach John Anderson. Anderson, 71, reportedly died on Sunday after he was hospitalized after suffering a heart attack at his home. Anderson retired back in 2024 after 43 seasons. Dreams the headliner, and the Minnesota Twins started a three-game series at Target Field tonight as they'll host the Kansas City Royals. We'll have more on those stories, but first, funeral services are pending for longtime Gopher baseball coach John Anderson. Anderson, 71, reportedly died on Sunday after he was hospitalized after suffering a heart attack at his home. Anderson retired back in 2024 after 43 seasons as head coach of the Gophers. He ranks first in Big Ten history with victories. Anderson led the Gophers to 19 NCAA tournament appearances and won several conference titles. He was reportedly a man of deep faith. His final act of service coming through organ donation at the University of Minnesota. He is survived by his wife Jan and their daughter Erin. And wildfire officials announced yesterday that thanks to some recent rain in the northeastern part of the state, they are making some progress in the fight against the wildfires in the Boundary Waters Canoe Area Wilderness and other parts of northern Minnesota. However, they caution that the fires are still only 53% contained. Governor Tim Walz was in Ely yesterday and is looking ahead to possibly extending the peacetime emergency with the National Guard and also calling a special session for the legislature. Also, the Boundary Waters Canoe Area Wilderness is partially reopening for overnight camping. The central and eastern entry points will allow day and overnight use. The reopening will restore access to about 39% of the wilderness. Officials closed the entire wilderness back on July 14th as wildfires spread through the Superior National Forest. The Forest Service says the reopening plan may change if fire conditions worsen again. Well, the Alexandria City Council met last night. Tom Chorley has the first of his reports.
2: ALP Utilities is building a new southeast substation at 1014 34th Avenue, Alexandria, in 2028. Electrical and industrial distributor Border States, with corporate offices in Fargo, have the low bid of $303,714 to provide the 115-kilovolt circuit breakers for the new substation. City is replacing three failing outdoor warning sirens to restore full coverage, improve reliability, and maintain effective public safety alerting for residents depending on audible warnings. Replacement ensures full outdoor coverage, especially for the Darling Avenue and Arabella Manor area. The accepted quote for the three sirens is from DSC Communications for $75,254. The CIP fund will pay the cost. The fire department sought permission from council to begin replacing engine number 21, a 34-year-old reserve fire engine that has far exceeded all recommended service life standards. This is not authorization to purchase, only to acquire specifications, design, and the procurement process. Engine 21 is 34 years old, which is 9 years past the NFPA 1900 maximum recommended lifespan. Estimated cost $1.5 million for a new engine with a build and delivery timeline of 2 to 4.5 years. This is an industry-wide standard. The city continues to accept donations for the Prime West Health RCC Capital Campaign. Between January 21st and July 21st this year, a total of $10,000 has been received. The 2028 South Broadway reconstruction project from 34th Avenue, CR 46, to 50th Avenue includes a full street reconstruction and a multi-use trail. The project was later expanded to include a roundabout at 34th Avenue intersection after the city secured a carbon reduction grant. A recent engineering study determined that a full-size roundabout is the best option due to heavy truck traffic, although a $1 million local road improvement program, LRIP grant application, was unsuccessful. successful in 2025, the city plans to reapply in 2026 to avoid major traffic disruptions and detours during MnDOT's 2028 Highway 29 reconstruction project. The city's Highway Committee recommended and the council approved delaying the South Broadway project until 2029. This is Tom Chorley.
0: All right, thank you, Tom. We'll have part two of his reports tomorrow. And starting this Saturday, August 1st, all virtual currency kiosks will be banned here in Minnesota. MNN's John Anderson has more from the state capitol on that new law.
3: In a move to protect Minnesotans from scams and fraud, a new law starting August 1st will ban all virtual currency kiosks in the state of Minnesota. The new law is intended to protect consumers, including older adults, who have fallen prey to these currency scams. Law enforcement says the machines can trick people by putting cash into them and then stealing the money. The new law says the machines must be offline by Saturday and physically removed from stores by December 31st. From the Capitol, John Anderson for MNN.
0: All right, thanks, John. And the Upper Midwest continues to do well for being the best states to live in. That's according to the latest report from U.S. News and World Report. Despite Utah coming in at number one, Minnesota is listed as the third best state to live in. This is up one spot from last year. Meanwhile, South Dakota is up six spots, rising from number eight to number two, just ahead of Minnesota. Also, North Dakota climbs from number 12 to number four. Nebraska rounds out the top five. Meanwhile, Iowa came in at number 12, while Wisconsin is listed as number 15. For more on that report, just go to the website, usnews.com. And tonight is the 2026 finale of Summer Sounds by Brophy Concerts. The Nobles will open tonight at 5 p.m., followed by the Fleetwood Mac tribute band, Rumors and Dreams. They'll perform from 6:30 p.m. to 9 p.m. Organizers say help them fill Lake Brophy one more time this summer. Rotarian David Hartman talks about tonight's concert.
5: We're optimistic, with the temperatures now dropping into the 80s, that this could be our biggest crowd ever. We're anticipating that this should be a fantastic night, so please mark your calendars. This is going to be an awesome night. We have the Nobles as the opening band, and then Rumors and Dreams. It should be a fantastic night.
0: Now, for more on that concert series, just go to the website, summersoundsbybrophy.com. And the Minnesota Twins were off last night and will embark on a three-game home series against their division rival, the Kansas City Royals, tonight at Target Field. The Twins are 53-54 on the season, following a series win over the Athletics after Sunday's 11-8 win at Target Field. Twins manager Jeremy Zoll says the Major League Baseball trade deadline is now less than a week away.
6: This week is where things will really start to hone in, but we do know that, you know, over the last 3-4 years, 70%+ of trades really come down to the final 48 hours or so. Now, a lot of groundwork is laid in advance of that so that those are actionable within those last 48 hours, but a lot of preliminary work happens. Obviously, a trade happened between the Red Sox and the Nationals, but most of it starts to really kick off this coming week after we you know, feel like we have a clear sense of where we're at and where the rest of the league is at.
0: Tonight's first pitch is set for 6:40 p.m. from downtown Minneapolis. Good luck to the Twins. And that's a look at your news. I'm Mark Anthony.
16: Thank you so much. And at 10:16 today is Tuesday. It is, man, it's the 28th of July already. I'm looking at the KXRA community calendar and what's going on at the Encore Center for Vibrant Aging. Billiards today until 3 o'clock. Mexican Train today till noon. And then we've got Bridge A at 12 o'clock. Chair Yoga from 1 to 2 and the North Door Jam from 6 to 8. Lots to do at 414 Hawthorne in Alexandria. And if you would like to take part in the shared meal time on Thursday, then you can reserve your meal with Meals on Wheels. And the phone number there is 762-4280. It's Tater Tot Hot Dish on the menu this Thursday. Lunchtime is at 11:30. Again, the phone number for Meals on Wheels, 762-4280, cost is $6, and you pay at the time of dining, cash or check. Don't forget about Stuff the Bus. Help United Way Lakes and Prairie start students off the school year on the right foot with some of the things they need the most, like a backpack. You can donate money for that. Markers, 8-count markers, 3-ring binders, dry erase markers, notebooks. And you can find all the information on their website, uwlp.org. And there are collection sites on the website as well, uwlp.org. And that's a look at our community calendar. I will be right back with funeral announcements.
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16: And the funeral announcements on this Tuesday, July 28th, Shirley May Hylison Doonan, age 93, died on Friday, July 24th. There will be a visitation on Thursday, July 30th from 5 to 7 p.m. at Anderson Funeral Home. And again, that's for Shirley May Doonan, age 93. Scott Arthur Ellis, age 57, of Alexandria, died on Friday, July 24th. A memorial service will be held at 1 p.m. on Friday, July 31st at Calvary Lutheran Church. Visitation will be on Thursday, the 30th, from 5 to 7 p.m. at the church. And also, visitation will continue 1 hour prior to the service on Friday. Anderson Funeral Home making the arrangements for Scott Ellis, age 57, of Alexandria. Robert Earl C. Jr., age 64, of Parker's Prairie, died on Thursday, July 16th. There will be visitation from 1 to 4 p.m. on Saturday, August 1st at Eagle Bend Assembly of God. Arrangements with Lind Family Funeral Home for Robert C. Jr., age 64. Helen Marie Carlson, age 94, died on Saturday, July 18th. Funeral service will be held at 11 a.m. on Monday, August 3rd at Anderson Funeral Home. Visitation 1 hour prior to the service. Again, for Helen Carlson, age 94. Those are your funeral announcements on this Tuesday, July 28th. It is 10:20.
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14: MNN Sports, good morning. I'm Tim Fisher. We'll start with Major League Baseball, where the Minnesota Twins are back at it after a day off yesterday. The Twins getting set to open up a 3-game series hosting the Kansas City Royals at Target Field tonight. The Twins, winners of 2 straight after taking the series finale over the Athletics 11-8 on Sunday. The Major League Baseball trade deadline less than a week away for general manager Jeremy Zoll. Teams are still trying to figure out whether they're buyers or sellers.
6: Usually there's about 10 to 12 sellers each year. As it stands right now, feels like we're probably short of that number by a handful of teams, but it feels like, again, this year probably there's going to be more time spent on this idea of a mixed strategy, buying and selling, which a lot of teams talk about, but at the end of the day is harder to pull off. In reality, there's not that many teams over the last number of years that have actually executed on that, but certainly spent a lot of time on it. So, you know, everyone's trying to do their best decisions they can, and in a number of cases make the team better. Short-term, obviously long-term considerations as well, and balance all those different factors.
14: Tonight, 6:40 first pitch, the Twins sent out Tosh Bradley. The Royals counter with Seth Lugo. To football in the pros, where the Minnesota Vikings veterans continue reporting for training camp. The Vikings' first practice will be tomorrow. The first one open to the public comes up on Saturday. To college football, where the unofficial start to the Big Ten football season is today as media days get underway in Chicago. The Gophers and head coach PJ Fleck will face questions tomorrow. Today, Illinois, Iowa, Penn State, Rutgers, USC, and Wisconsin face the media. The Gophers counting down to their season opener coming up on September 3rd. To the WNBA, where the Minnesota Lynx back on the court for the first time after the All-Star break tonight as they entertain the Toronto Tempo at the Target Center. I'm Tim Fisher, Eminent Sports.
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0: of happiness. He's concluded that, believe it or not, to be happy, we need to be bored. That's tough to hear because who wants to be bored? Most of us do everything we can to avoid it. And thanks to smartphones, escaping boredom is easier than ever. Wherever we are, the doctor's office, in line at the store, even sitting at red lights, just one swipe and bang, instant distraction. We never have to be alone with our thoughts again. And that's exactly the problem. Boredom switches our brains into a deeper gear that allows our minds to wander. And when we wander, we think up solutions to complex ideas or problems. That's just what we need when we're solving big problems at work or asking big questions about life. Distraction short circuits that process. We become addicted to convenience and learn to avoid complex issues instead of solving them. So what does this all mean? It means that boredom is counterintuitive. Without it, you'll be less likely to confront challenges and therefore less happy. It also means that you'll benefit from putting down your phone from time to time and letting your mind wander. Give yourself space and listen to what your heart and mind are telling you. Dare to be bored, and you just might discover greater meaning, purpose, and happiness. For more to help you thrive, go to FocusOnTheFamily.com. I'm Jim Daly.
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7: Weatherology says we're looking at a high of 90 degrees today, and so far we are up to 81 degrees with a west wind of 4 miles an hour, and it's 10:28, just around the corner. 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
2: From Oregon to South Carolina, Louisiana to North Dakota, this is American Radio Journal. On this edition, the inflation rate dropped significantly in June. But will the lower rate last? We'll get answers from Ryan Young at the Competitive Enterprise Institute. The U.S. House of Representatives has passed a budget reconciliation bill, which includes components of the Save America Act. Scott Parkinson from the Club for Growth has the real story. Eminent domain, or the government taking of private property, will once again be reviewed by the Supreme Court. Eric Boehm of Reason Magazine gets details from Robert McNamara of the Institute for Justice. And the state government regulatory burden has a big impact on the health of a state's economy. Jonathan Williams from the American Legislative Exchange Council has this week's American Radio Journal commentary. I'm Loman Henry, and welcome to American Radio Journal. The inflation rate took an unexpected drop in June, but will the ongoing military action in Iran undo the progress? Ryan Young is a senior economist at the Competitive Enterprise Institute. He joins us now for a look at the U.S. economy. Ryan, welcome back to American Radio Journal. Ryan, we have numbers here, the latest inflation numbers, and the situation was better than expected. Please give us an overview as to what the numbers showed, and then we can talk about where we might go in the future because there are a lot of things happening here.
3: The numbers for June are fantastic. Not only did inflation slow, the price level actually went down. The trouble is, I think that's temporary because almost the entire decline was due to falling gas prices because things stabilized for a bit in Iran. I'm not looking forward to seeing July's numbers, though, because while June was quiet, as we know already in July, things flared back up in Iran, and at this point it's still pretty uncertain what's going to happen. So I would look for gas prices to keep going up, and that will reflect itself in July's CPI and PPI numbers.
2: In terms of those gas prices, Ryan, we, of course, when the war in Iran began, we saw prices immediately went up and went up significantly. As you pointed out, things cooled off a little bit with those prices here over the last month or so, but we didn't see as precipitous a drop as we saw a skyrocketing increase. What is the reason for that? Why do things go up quickly but down slowly?
3: The biggest reason is uncertainty. We don't know what's going to happen in Iran. When we were in a ceasefire, nobody had any clue how long it would last. And right now, with a hotter phase of the war, we don't know how long that's going to last. If peace comes again, will it be durable? Will any agreement be credible? Those kinds of things are preventing investment. They're preventing, the Strait of Hormuz, as we speak, is still blocked. All those uncertainties contributing to making it very difficult for prices to come down. And I think that's the key thing to look out, even in June's CPI. Yes, the overall price level went down, but before the war, gas was nationwide at about $2.98 per gallon, under $3. When prices fell, they were still $3.50, $3.60 up in that area. So that even then, there wasn't total relief.
2: In addition to the inflation numbers, Ryan, we have fresh statistics relative to job creation holding up reasonably well, all considered. Can you fill us in on that data?
3: It shows how resilient the American economy can be despite all the challenges we're facing. Any unemployment rate under 5% is pretty good, and right now we're at 4.2%. There's some caveats with that, like the labor force participation rate being back down to COVID levels, which is not good. We're seeing a lot of discouraged workers. But at the same time, there are plenty of job openings, and we're even seeing net job creation, which is to the good. So it's a mixed picture, but we're, despite all the pressure on tariffs and from general uncertainty, at least the labor market is holding up, and that is important.
2: Now, related closely to all of this, the Federal Reserve, a new chairman of the Federal Reserve was confirmed and has taken office, Kevin Warsh. He recently appeared before Congress, and everybody's, Ryan, of course, trying to take a little bit of a measure as to how he's going to run the Fed, see if it's going to be markedly different. Tell us a little bit about Kevin Warsh and what we're hearing so far. Do you see some optimism with that?
3: I'm liking what I see so far, although it's too early to tell. There was never any question about Warsh being qualified or not having the resume for the job. He, in the past, was already a member of the Federal Reserve's Board of Governors. And in fact, he was the youngest person to ever become a member of the Board of Governors. A distinguished career. The question was, how independent was he going to be? Is he going to be his own man, or is he just going to cut interest rates when the president tells him to? That is where the great uncertainty lies, and the early signs are that Warsh is going to be his own man. The Fed has two jobs. One is to control inflation, and the other is to stimulate the economy if it's slowing down. And those goals contradict each other. So you can have one, you can have the other, but you can't do both. So what are you going to choose? And Warsh's early indicators are that he is going to focus on the inflation side of things, which, at least in my opinion, is a lot more important than trying to goose the jobs market when unemployment is already at 4.2%. So I like what I see so far, but it's still too early to tell for sure.
2: The inflation rate, of course, far below what it was during the 4 years of the Biden administration, but still, correct me if I'm wrong, but it's still above the target rate that the Fed has set for where it wants to get inflation down to.
3: That's right. And it's been above target levels for 5 years running. They set a 2% inflation rate target, and we're at about 3.5% right now, mainly because of falling gas prices. Last month, it was over 4%, or more than double what the target level is. And Warsh is seeing job number one for his Federal Reserve to get that back down to target levels. And I think he can succeed. The president is not doing him favors with Iran and its effect on energy prices, or with tariffs, which are continuing to cause price rises. But there's some things the Fed can control, and there are things the Fed cannot control. So at least on the monetary policy side of things, Warsh is doing a decent job, as did his predecessor, Jerome Powell. Plenty to criticize from both of them, but on the whole, they've been better than some past Fed chairmen for sure.
2: For the average American, the impact of all of this discussion, all Fed policy, inflation rates, et cetera, it comes down to interest rates. And of course, people are paying more for their home mortgage, and they're paying more interest on auto and other major purchases. There was a lot of thought earlier in the year that the Fed might drop interest rates later this year. The signals, though, are now not pointing toward that, are they?
3: No, Iran put the kibosh on that. Now we're looking at about a 70% chance that the Fed is actually going to raise interest rates at some point this year. They have their next interest rate meeting at the end of this month in July, and I would look for them to hold rates steady. If they do an increase, it'll probably be in the fall or more towards the end of the year. But as long as energy prices remain volatile and high, and the inflation rate remains in that 3-4% range, almost target level, the Fed can't lower interest rates. It's nice to get the stimulus from lower interest rates, and it's good to give people some relief on their mortgage rates, on their car payments, credit card debt, but the inflation rate won't allow that. You hear people call inflation a tax that has to be paid one way or another. You don't cut a check to the IRS, but it's still a tax. The website is cei.org.
2: Ryan Young of the Competitive Enterprise Institute. Ryan, as always, thank you for being here.
3: Thank you.
2: Scott Parkinson at the Club for Growth. Things actually are busy around the United States Capitol as we head toward the August recess. Much to be done. Some things aren't going to be done. Scott Parkinson's going to sort through all of it for us. Scott, good to have you here.
3: Thanks for having me back, Loman.
2: there is this process called reconciliation, and it is actually being employed as we speak in Congress. Tell us a bit about reconciliation, the budget resolution, why all this is necessary, and some recent action on it.
3: Well, there's been a lot of big legislative achievements that have happened in Washington, D.C., not just from Republicans, but from Democrats, by utilizing the budget process and reconciliation legislation really over the last 20 years. When you think about those Bush tax cuts from 2001 and 2003, when you think about Obamacare, Dodd-Frank reform, the Biden stimulus, the One Big Beautiful Bill Act that President Trump had, and more recently, legislation to fund ICE and CBP, well, now they're at Reconciliation 3.0, which means, first of all, that you have to pass another concurrent budget resolution through the House and Senate, basically unlocking that procedural mechanism that allows for the reconciliation bill to go forward. As a reminder, reconciliation can only deal with three things: revenues, spending, or the debt limit. And right now, the bill in front of the House of Representatives is all about the spending. It had a $95 billion budget resolution, which was pretty narrowly tailored for just a few committees like the House Armed Services Committee, the House Administration Committee, and the House Agricultural Committee. And this week, the House of Representatives passed that bill 216-214 with two Republicans voting no, a few members missing the vote, and obviously a very, very narrow margin of error. So that bill heads over toward the United States Senate, and now John Thune is sort of throwing cold water on this entire effort of doing another reconciliation package, talking about how difficult it would be to expose all these United States senators for additional tough votes on issues that the voters are actually kind of curious about. I think that the Senate is sort of in a win-lose situation. Number one, they can win if they have the political courage to take the tough votes. I think people typically reward senators for putting their voice on a piece of paper with a yes or a no vote, rather than ducking and saying, oh, well, you know, we didn't have the votes to vote forward and to vote yes and to get this thing through the finish line, so we're not even going to try. The American people reward you when you try to do something difficult. And the big thing that the House wants the Senate to do is to work this reconciliation process forward so that the Save America Act can at least have an option of getting some of that bill through on reconciliation.
2: When we take a look at the United States Senate here, Scott, it appears to be the place where all good efforts go to die. They haven't been able to pass the Save America Act. There's been a lot of discussion and debate on how to do that, whether the votes are there. Now we have this reconciliation process that the House has moved forward on. Taking a look at the United States Senate, is this starting to get to a point where the do-nothing approach is going to become a political liability for Republicans across the board?
3: It definitely could. If you think about Mitch McConnell in the hospital, and then you've also got Republican senators like Lisa Murkowski, Tom Tillis, Bill Cassidy, John Cornyn. These folks are not really too excited about advancing the America First MAGA Trump agenda that actually ushered in these majorities and gave them the power that they have in Washington, D.C. I think that there's a lot of loser's limp going on right now in Washington, where folks know that they're not coming back in January, and they say, why is it even worth taking these tough votes? Why is it worth giving Donald Trump wins when he defeated me? The bottom line is that I think Thune, when he goes out to the press, is effectively covering for a large number of senators that just don't want to put in the effort, don't want to do the work, and are refusing to deliver for the American people. This week in New Jersey, their governor, Sherrill, said that there were 35,000 non-citizens on New Jersey's voter rolls. And we have swing districts in New Jersey that are determined by just a couple of thousand votes. But Democrats have said for so long that this voter fraud doesn't happen and that non-citizens aren't voting. Well, we're learning that a large number of them do in just New Jersey, Now you take into consideration big non-citizen areas, illegal aliens in Texas and California and Illinois, and you really wonder, is there integrity in the electoral system? That's why the Republican base, the America First electorate, wants to see the Save America Act signed into law by Donald Trump, and they want to see the United States Senate take every possible procedural mechanism and tactic available to them to get the job done. And I think that's what the House is trying to do this week.
2: Scott Parkinson at the Club for Growth. Scott, a few words, please, about the club.
3: Well, we're based out of Washington, D.C., united in that idea of economic freedom, liberty, and opportunity. We believe in a constitutionally limited government. And if you want to learn more about the policies and candidates that we're supporting, visit us at clubforgrowth.org, where you can sign up to become a member for free.
2: Scott Parkinson from the Club for Growth. Scott, again, thank you for being here.
3: You're welcome.
2: The power of government to take private property for public use will once again be challenged in the Supreme Court of the United States. Eric Boehm of Reason Magazine discusses the case with Robert McNamara of the Institute for Justice.
4: Last week here on American Radio Journal, we took a look back at some of the big cases from the Supreme Court's most recent term, the one that just wrapped up, talked about some of the big takeaways from those decisions. This week, we're going to spin things forward. We're going to look at one of the big cases that will be going in front of the court when it reconvenes later this year. Hi, folks. I'm Eric Boehm with Reason Magazine. Thanks for joining us on this edition of American Radio Journal. My guest today is Robert McNamara. He is the Deputy Litigation Director for the Institute for Justice. IJ's got two cases going before the Supreme Court. Congratulations, Bob, on that. That's really great. We're going to talk about one of them here, but thanks for taking some time with us.
5: Thanks very much for having me.
4: So one of the cases, the one that is going in front of the Supreme Court, one of the two cases you have going in front of the Supreme Court this year, deals with eminent domain situation in North Dakota. Tell us a bit about what's gone on there to get us up to this point.
5: Sure. So when Len Hoffman and his neighbors owned ranchland in rural North Dakota, and when the pipeline company came to them and said it wanted to build a pipeline through their ranchland, it was actually pretty much business as usual for them. There are a lot of pipelines in North Dakota. Len and his neighbors aren't against development, and they said, great, we sell easements for pipelines all the time. This is what the oil companies pay. And the company said, no, we are a natural gas pipeline. We have authorization from the federal government to use eminent domain. We don't have to pay what everybody else pays. They said, well, I don't think that's how eminent domain works. You have to pay what everybody else pays. And so they hired a lawyer, and litigation ensued, and ultimately the court said, no, I'm pretty sure the company has to pay what the market will bear. And then they said, okay, well, in North Dakota, the rule is that if you make us come to court, you can't make us pay for our own condemnation, so you have to pay for what it cost us to fight you. Once again, the pipeline company said, no, we're a natural gas pipeline. We have authorization from Congress to use eminent domain. That means we don't have to follow North Dakota's rules. And this time, an appellate court sided with the pipeline company and basically said, look, when Congress authorizes a private company to use eminent domain, that means the private company doesn't have to follow state property rules. That means that they have the full scope of Congress's eminent domain power, and they can essentially run roughshod over state law protections for private property owners. A lot of appellate courts to look at the issue had gone the other way, had said, no, private companies have to follow state law. Congress didn't say anything about sweeping aside state law protections for property owners. And now the question is in front of the Supreme Court. If Congress is going to authorize these private companies to take private property, does that mean that they don't have to follow state law rules that are meant to make sure that property owners are treated fairly? We say they should, and the company says they shouldn't.
4: Yeah, I think I'm inclined to agree with you, but just to play devil's advocate a bit here, I mean, and this is, you know, this is the tricky thing about eminent domain, right, is that it's in the Constitution. The government has the power to take land or to take, in this case, an easement of the land, I guess, for public purposes, something like building a pipeline, building a road. It seems to fit that. The question here is, I mean, well, this ultimately comes down to ultimately fights over compensation, right? Because when you have that sort of power, oftentimes it seems like property owners end up getting shortchanged by the whatever it is, whether it's the private company acting on behalf of the government, whether it's the government itself.
5: That's exactly right. And this is not a case about whether somebody is allowed to take property. Len and his neighbors aren't trying to jam anybody up. They don't want to stop development. They're all for infrastructure. But what we see, especially in states where this happens a lot, is that states say, well, look, we need to have some protections in place to make sure that the people whose land is getting taken aren't getting the short end of the stick, that they're being treated fairly, that they're being compensated kind of in keeping with what the expectations are for property owners in our state. And the question is whether those state law protections are going to matter, whether the states that usually are the source of property protection get to protect their residents and their property owners and their citizens from these private companies. And it's an issue where a lot of states have actually weighed in. We got an amicus brief from 12 different attorneys general from everywhere from North Dakota to Texas to Florida telling the Supreme Court that no, like we have thought hard about this. Our state rules are there for a reason, and you should make these companies respect the choices we've made.
4: We're talking with Bob McNamara. He's the deputy litigation director for the Institute for Justice, talking about one of these two cases that they've got going in front of the Supreme Court next year. Bob, just fill me in a little bit more on that, because that's kind of the interesting wrinkle to this, is that you've got really states versus the Trump administration here, state powers versus federal powers here. What are the state attorney generals saying, and what's their perspective on this?
5: Yeah, and so I think that's really one of the things that makes this case interesting, is you hear that it's a case about a pipeline, and you think, oh, this is some kind of fight about environmental regulations or about stymieing development. The state's brief on our side is from 12 very conservative attorneys general who say, look, states are supposed to be in charge of protecting property, and the default rule should be that people have to respect the property rules that we've set up to protect people. And on the other side, you have the Trump administration filing a brief that says, no, we shouldn't have to follow, nobody should have to follow state rules, because when Congress gives away the power of eminent domain, it gives away the power of eminent domain to run roughshod over state property rules. And I think that's kind of the interesting thing about this case, is that it shows that it is less about partisanship than it is about power. The United States government wants all the power centralized with it. It wants to be able to set the rules of the road. And the states say, no, the whole point of federalism is we're not concentrating everything in one set of rules, and that people have to respect the decisions we make based on our knowledge about the property rules that make sense for our state and for the land that's here.
4: Yeah, I'm glad you put it that way. That's exactly the thought that was crossing my mind. This really seems like it's more about power than it is about partisanship. It seems like this is a question of which government is going to best protect property rights. And I think, like you guys at IJ, I think I always tend to side with the smaller government, the local government or the state government, against the bigger entity. That's usually where the best protections are going to come. We wish you luck in the case. Bob, thank you so much for taking us through this. Really interesting stuff. We'll continue to follow it as it goes along.
5: All right. Thanks for having me on.
4: And once again, that's Bob McNamara. He is the Deputy Litigation Director at the Institute for Justice. You can check out more about the fine work that they do on a wide variety of topics, including this case, Leonard Hoffman versus WBI Energy Transmission. That's a mouthful, but that's the headline on this case. You can find that at IJ.org, and we'll try to give you an update on that as the case goes in front of the Supreme Court later this year. For Reason Magazine, I'm Eric Baim. Catch me right back here next week on another edition of American Radio Journal.
2: Congressional efforts are underway to rein in excessive regulation, but individual states also contribute to the regulatory burden, as we learn from Jonathan Williams of the American Legislative Exchange Council on this American Radio Journal commentary.
6: In Washington, it often is said that there is a fourth branch of government. The Constitution, of course, establishes only three: Congress, the President, and the Judiciary. Each derives its authority from Articles 1, 2, and 3, respectively, in the Constitution, but ultimately from the consent of the governed. Yet over many decades, administrations and legislatures of both parties have allowed another center of power to emerge, the administrative state. Unlike the constitutional branches, this one is staffed largely by unelected officials who exercise broad authority while remaining far removed from direct political accountability. Regulatory agencies have produced an ever-expanding body of rules governing not only how government functions, but increasingly how businesses operate and how Americans live their daily lives. Individually, many regulations appear modest, but collectively, they impose enormous economic costs and gradually shift decision-making away from elected representatives. This phenomenon is not confined to Washington, D.C. State governments have built their own administrative apparatuses, often mirroring the federal model. But states have another distinction. As Justice Louis Brandeis observed, they are the laboratories of democracy. While some have expanded regulation, others are testing ways to restore legislative authority, reduce unnecessary bureaucracy, and place greater trust in citizens, entrepreneurs, and markets. One of the most promising reforms is the Regulations from the Executive in Need of Scrutiny, or RAINS Act. Its premise is straightforward. Major regulatory decisions should be made by those who are accountable to voters, period. Under a RAINS framework, regulations expected to impose costs above a specified threshold, for example, $1 million, cannot take effect unless approved by the legislative branch. This restores responsibility to elected officials while giving lawmakers the opportunity to reject rules whose costs outweigh their benefits. More than a dozen states have now enacted RAINS-style reforms, and the number doubled during 2025 alone, incredibly. Another reform addresses the accumulation of regulations already on the books. While RAINS helps prevent unnecessary growth and systematic regulatory review tackles a backlog that has built up over decades. Agencies examine existing regulations, eliminate outdated or duplicative requirements, simplify compliance, reduce red tape, and accelerate permitting and approval processes. The objective is not deregulation for its own sake, but regulation that justifies its existence. Virginia offers one of the strongest examples. Under former Governor Glenn Youngkin, the Virginia Office of Regulatory Management launched a comprehensive review of state regulations, using artificial intelligence to identify unnecessary complexity and obsolete requirements. Within just a few years, the office estimated savings of roughly $1.2 billion for Virginians. The reforms also addressed another chronic problem, bureaucratic complexity. Virginia developed an online portal allowing businesses and individuals to track permit applications throughout the approval process. Instead of submitting paperwork into what often felt like a bureaucratic black hole, applicants can now monitor progress and identify delays. Transparency did more than to inform the public. It created incentives for agencies to improve their performance because that performance is now visible. Regulatory reform extended to building codes as well, with changes estimated to reduce the cost of constructing a new home by approximately $24,000. Inspired by this Virginia success, Texas has established the Texas Regulatory Efficiency Office, or TREO. The office has moved quickly. As Governor Greg Abbott announced in May, TREO completed an initial review of only 11 state agencies. According to the office, those reviews recommended more than 435 regulations for amendment or repeal, eliminating roughly 69,000 words from the Texas Administrative Code, and are projected to save taxpayers approximately $123 million. Yet the challenge remains substantial. TREO Director Jerome Greener has noted that the Texas Administrative Code contains roughly 20 million words and an estimated 274,000 individual regulatory restrictions. Texas Senator Phil King, the sponsor of Senate Bill 14, which created this innovative regulatory relief program, said, "For Texas to remain the best place to start and grow a business, we need to continue to be the nation's leader in government efficiency. This cutting-edge tool is a major step in that direction," unquote. By restoring legislative oversight, reviewing existing rules, embracing new technologies, and increasing transparency, these states are showing that government can become more accountable while allowing individuals and businesses greater room to prosper. For more information, you can go to alec.org. For American Radio Journal, I'm Jonathan Williams. 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
2: 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I'm Loman Henry. 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
1: News this hour at Town Hall, I'm Bob Agnew in Washington. Senator Lindsey Graham is being eulogized today here in Washington. His flag-draped casket arrived today at the U.S. Capitol, where he served for some 30 years as one of the great deal-makers on the Hill, even though he was quite the diplomat. Vice President J.D. Vance says Graham was also a swashbuckling and very strong figure.
2: He was the kind of guy who would walk into the Senate, and when he walked into the Senate, this was a guy who couldn't have stood more than 5'6" or 5'7", but he'd swashbuckle in with his jacket open like he was 6'5". He had an attitude to him, and it's one of the reasons why Lindsey Graham was Lindsey Graham.
1: The funeral set to be held later in Washington National Cathedral. President Trump expected to deliver remarks at the cathedral ceremony. Israel's Benjamin Netanyahu and Ukraine's Vladimir Zelensky plan to be in attendance as well. A new report that specific members of the first family have been targeted by Iran, and it shows up in a new video.
3: First Lady Melania and son Barron Trump reportedly targeted by Iran in a disturbing new video encouraging their assassination. The New York Post publishing the details and frame grabs. It shows a picture of Melania in the presidential motorcade with the window down and pictures of high-end department stores like Saks Fifth Avenue in New York City, where she is known to shop. There is a red target over the store sign.
1: That is correspondent Laura Winters reporting. A tornado has struck in northeastern Wisconsin. It happened Monday, blackening the midday sky. Wisconsin resident Kimberly Jones spoke to WBAY-TV in Menasha, Wisconsin.
4: Sirens went off, and my daughter and I grabbed a cat, went in the basement, got really quiet, like our ears started to pop, almost like we're on an airplane or something, and it was intense.
1: The search continues through the wreckage. There were no reports of fatalities or injuries as of last night. A big day on Wall Street for the Dow so far, up 643 points. More from townhall.com.
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7: South Korea's KOSPI index has plunged almost 11% on heavy selling of chip-making stocks that have been battered recently by fear that the boom in artificial intelligence may be a bubble. The KOSPI dropped to its lowest level since April as shares in chipmakers Samsung Electronics and SK Hynix plunged. Analysts say a key factor driving the selling of AI-related shares is the expectation that rising competition from Chinese AI startups and chip makers might undermine gains for leading global companies whose shares have skyrocketed in the past months due to the AI frenzy. Shares of Johnson & Johnson rose 3% after the drug maker agreed to pay $5.5 billion to settle remaining lawsuits that claim its talc products caused ovarian cancer. For the Wall Street Business Report, I'm Rich Thomason.
1: You'll find breaking news and analysis at townhall.com. A Secret Service agent has been arrested for allegedly taking part in a college hazing.
8: Florida authorities have arrested a U.S. Secret Service agent and two other men on felony charges, saying they committed brutal beatings as part of a fraternity hazing ritual. One of the defendants, 29-year-old Marquez Christopher Pinder, is an agent in the Miami field office and is now on administrative leave. Pinder and the two other defendants are charged with felony hazing, aggravated battery, and attempted manslaughter. Pinder's arrest warrants says a University of Miami graduate student and another young man required hospitalization for severe injuries after they were beaten with paddles and canes in April. I'm Lisa Dwyer.
1: French authorities have ordered nearly 4,000 more people to evacuate from tourist sites on the Atlantic coast. The returning heat threatens firefighters' fragile hold on a vast wildfire burning west of Bordeaux. More at townhall.com.
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11: This is Weatherology. I'm meteorologist Jennifer Wojcicki with your Alexandria Lakes area forecast. We'll see mostly sunny skies here this afternoon, a high around 90 degrees. And then for tonight, mostly clear, low near 69. By Wednesday, sunshine, a high of 92. And Thursday, a chance for showers and thunderstorms here late. Partly sunny skies, a high around 89. Friday, chance for showers and storms, a high around 84. For KXRA, I'm meteorologist Jennifer Wojcicki.
0: Thanks, Jennifer. It is kind of been holding at 81 degrees here. Winds are right now are calm. And steady barometer, humidity, bearable. Dew point is a little high, 68. Yeah. And sunset is at 8:55. It's 7 after 11. 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
14: 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All you have to do is pay a so-called fee, and don't fall for it. 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
0: 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It's 10 after 11. 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
17: Coming up in this newscast, officials say they are making some progress with the wildfires in the Boundary Waters Canoe Area Wilderness after some recent rain there. And the final Summer Sounds Fibrophy concert is set for tonight with the opening act, The Nobles, and Rumors and Dreams, the headliner. And the Minnesota Twins start a three-game series at Target Field tonight as they'll host the Kansas City Royals. We'll have more on those stories, but first, funeral services are pending for longtime Gopher baseball coach John Anderson. Anderson, 71, reportedly died on Sunday after he was hospitalized after suffering a heart attack at his home. Anderson retired back in 2024 after 43 seasons as head coach of the Gophers. He ranks first in Big Ten history with victories. Anderson led the Gophers to 19 NCAA tournament appearances and won several conference titles. He was reportedly a man of deep faith. His final act of service coming through organ donation at the University of Minnesota. He is survived by his wife Jan and their daughter Erin. And wildfire officials announced yesterday that thanks to some recent rain in the northeastern part of the state, they are making some progress in the fight against the wildfires in the Boundary Waters Canoe Area Wilderness and other parts of northern Minnesota. However, they caution that the fires are still only 53% contained. Governor Tim Walz was in Ely yesterday and is looking ahead to possibly extending the peacetime emergency with the National Guard and also calling a special session for the legislature. Also, the Boundary Waters Canoe Area Wilderness is partially reopening for overnight camping. The central and eastern entry points will allow day and overnight use. The reopening will restore access to about 39% of the wilderness. Officials closed the entire wilderness back on July 14th as wildfires spread through the Superior National Forest. The Forest Service says the reopening plan may change if fire conditions worsen again. Well, the Alexandria City Council met last night. Tom Chorley has the first of his reports.
18: ALP Utilities is building a new southeast substation at 1014 34th Avenue, Alexandria, in 2028. Electrical and industrial distributor Border States, with corporate offices in Fargo, have the low bid of $303,714 to provide the 115-kilovolt circuit breakers for the new substation. City is replacing three failing outdoor warning sirens to restore full coverage, improve reliability, and maintain effective public safety alerting for residents depending on audible warnings. Replacement ensures full outdoor coverage, especially for the Darling Avenue and Arabella Manor area. The accepted quote for the three sirens is from DSC Communications for $75,254. The CIP fund will pay the cost. The fire department sought permission from council to begin replacing engine number 21, a 34-year-old reserve fire engine that has far exceeded all recommended service life standards. This is not authorization to purchase, only to acquire specifications, design, and the procurement process. Engine 21 is 34 years old, which is 9 years past the NFPA 1900 maximum recommended lifespan. Estimated cost $1.5 million for a new engine with a build and delivery timeline of 2 to 4.5 years. This is an industry-wide standard. The city continues to accept donations for the Prime West Health RCC Capital Campaign. Between January 21st and July 21st this year, a total of $10,000 has been received. The 2028 South Broadway reconstruction project from 34th Avenue, CR 46, to 50th Avenue includes a full street reconstruction and a multi-use trail. The project was later expanded to include a roundabout at 34th Avenue intersection after the city secured a carbon reduction grant. A recent engineering study determined that a full-size roundabout is the best option due to heavy truck traffic, although a $1 million local road improvement program, LRIP grant application was unsuccessful. Successful in 2025, the city plans to reapply in 2026 to avoid major traffic disruptions and detours during MnDOT's 2028 Highway 29 reconstruction project. The city's highway committee recommended and the council approved delaying the South Broadway project until 2029. This is Tom Chorley.
17: All right, thank you, Tom. We'll have part two of his reports tomorrow. And starting this Saturday, August 1st, all virtual currency kiosks will be banned here in Minnesota. MNN's John Anderson has more from the state capitol on that new law.
19: In a move to protect Minnesotans from scams and fraud, a new law starting August 1st will ban all virtual currency kiosks in the state of Minnesota. The new law is intended to protect consumers, including older adults, who have fallen prey to these currency scams. Law enforcement says the machines can trick people by putting cash into them and then stealing the money. The new law says the machines must be offline by Saturday and physically removed from stores by December 31st. From the Capitol, John Anderson for MNN.
17: All right, thanks, John. And the Upper Midwest continues to do well for being the best states to live in. That's according to the latest report from U.S. News and World Report. Despite Utah coming in at number one, Minnesota is listed as the third best state to live in. This is up one spot from last year. Meanwhile, South Dakota is up six spots, rising from number eight to number two, just ahead of Minnesota. Also, North Dakota climbs from number 12 to number four. Nebraska rounds out the top five. Meanwhile, Iowa came in at number 12, while Wisconsin is listed as number 15. For more on that report, just go to the website, usnews.com. And tonight is the 2026 finale of Summer Sounds by Brophy Concerts. The Nobles will open tonight at 5 p.m., followed by the Fleetwood Mac tribute band, Rumors and Dreams. They'll perform from 6:30 p.m. to 9 p.m. Organizers say help them fill Lake Brophy one more time this summer. Rotarian David Hartman talks about tonight's concert.
20: We're optimistic, with the temperatures now dropping into the 80s, that this could be our biggest crowd ever. We're anticipating that this should be a fantastic night, so please mark your calendars. This is going to be an awesome night. We have the Nobles as the opening band, and then Rumors and Dreams. It should be a fantastic night.
17: Now, for more on that concert series, just go to the website, summersoundsbybrophy.com. And the Minnesota Twins were off last night and will embark on a three-game home series against their division rival, the Kansas City Royals, tonight at Target Field. The Twins are 53-54 on the season, following a series win over the Athletics after Sunday's 11-8 win at Target Field. Twins manager Jeremy Zoll says the Major League Baseball trade deadline is now less than a week away.
21: This week is where things will really start to hone in, but we do know that, you know, over the last 3-4 years, 70%+ of trades really come down to the final 48 hours or so. Now, a lot of groundwork is laid in advance of that so that those are actionable within those last 48 hours. But a lot of preliminary work happens. Obviously, a trade happened between the Red Sox and the Nationals. But most of it starts to really kick off this coming week after we you know, feel like we have a clear sense of where we're at and where the rest of the league is at.
17: Tonight's first pitch is set for 6:40 p.m. from downtown Minneapolis. Good luck to the Twins. And that's a look at your news. I'm Mark Anthony.
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26: KXRA. So where do your tax dollars go? Hi, this is Tom Chorley. As part of Mark Anthony's daily newscasts, I report the results of the Douglas County Board of Commissioner meetings, beginning at 9 a.m. the first and third Tuesdays of each month, and the Alexandria City Council meetings, underway at 7 p.m. the second and fourth Mondays of each month. We are here for you.

0: And it's time now for Smart Money with Ameriprise Financial Services in Alexandria. Day two of our talk with our guest this week, Deidre Zwig, back at it. Hi, Deidre.
1: Hi, Mark.
0: Yeah, we had a great kickoff yesterday as we look at investor behavior. Fun topic this week, kind of what makes people tick with the markets. And I know today you want to look at some of the biases and aversion to loss. Are we sometimes our own worst enemies, would you say, when it comes to investing?
1: Yes, most definitely. Our brains are wonderful, powerful networking systems, but they often use shortcuts or rules of thumb, which serve us well most of the time, but can sometimes lead to systematic errors or so-called biases. And yes, these biases affect all our decision-making and are hard to control because they predominantly happen unconsciously and automatically.
0: Interesting. So, Deidre, if they are automatic, how can someone actually avoid them then?
1: Through awareness. Working with a financial advisor can help to keep you aware of when your bias is kicking in and help you determine your action or reaction. I'm going to use the rest of the time this week to help explain what some of the primary behavioral biases are that affect investors, overconfidence, loss aversion, anchoring, pattern-seeking behavior are just a few of those.
0: Yeah, interesting. Okay, so where do you actually want to start today?
1: I want to start today with loss aversion. For the human brain, losing something is twice as painful as the pleasure experienced from gaining the same thing. So let's say someone told you they were going to flip a coin,

0: was at least twice the amount. Like, if we were going to win 100 but only lose 50, then we might, you know, risk it. But loss aversion causes investors to overweigh losses relative to gains and can result in them being overly fearful and risk-averse. And it's why investors may miss out on a rally, like they stay on the sidelines too long, or they move to cash because it feels safe, but they lose purchasing power over time. They sell winners too soon sometimes, or hang on to losers too long.
1: Wow. So how can an advisor, someone like you, help when a client out there has loss aversion bias?
0: By focusing on the facts. So I would ask the client to explain what they are concerned about so we can see if that scenario is realistic and decide together what next steps to take. We can't eliminate our biases, but we can minimize their influence through awareness. So, you know, when someone's working with me and we've got goals in place, you know, thinking about, like, is what's happening right now, you know, going to – how is it going to affect my goal? Obviously, if it's something short-term, you know, they might have some legitimate fear there if, you know, there's a short-term money. But we probably have that money in something that's not very volatile. It's usually the stuff that's more at risk that people get worried about. But if you're working with someone, you know, they've got a plan for that. Those dollars have longer to grow, a longer timeline. So just being able to have somebody to bounce that off of so that you're kind of checking yourself before you do something that could affect your financial future.
1: You know, what I find fascinating when I've talked to you and the other advisors over the years, when there is a big market downturn, I'll ask at times, has it been a busy day? Thinking a lot of people would be calling in a panic, but you and the other advisors have educated your clients that, you know, this is cyclical, and as we've seen, how the markets have bounced back.
0: Right, and that's very true, and it makes our job easier, too, if we're doing our job all the time, every day, and not just in the crisis mode, yes.
1: Yeah, no, I think it's fascinating. Yep, good job. All right, what are we going to look at tomorrow?
0: Tomorrow we're going to look at the bias of anchoring.
1: Okay, yeah, and if people want to sit down with you, and again, have someone in their corner who can help them navigate through the ups and downs and have all their investment ducks in a row, so to speak. Yeah. How can they visit with you?
0: Give us a call, 218-338-9171, or look us up, Ameriprise Parkers Prairie. 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And you can contact us through the website as well, through email if you prefer.
1: All right, Deidre, always fun. You have a great day. We'll talk coming up tomorrow. Thank you.
0: Thanks, Mark.
1: Yeah, Deidre Zwig there. And if you have questions or comments, we always invite you to email to the folks at LaytonBroadcasting.com, or you can call Ameriprise in Alexandria, the number 762-8141. Again, in Parkers Prairie, 218, area code 338-9171. 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
1: Welcome back. 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The North Shore, of course, refers to the western shoreline of Lake Superior from Duluth to the Canadian border. Vehicles with the new plate, which is expected to be available for purchase in January of 2027, will be able to enter all Minnesota state parks and recreation areas without a vehicle permit. Contestants can begin working on their designs right now. Entries will be accepted online via the DNR website this fall from September 15th through October 31st. A panel of judges will evaluate the entries based on criteria such as creativity, quality, representation of the theme, and suitability as a license plate image. Contest rules are on the DNR website. Go to mndnr.gov and search 2026 State Park License Contest.
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6: 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I'm Dr. Catherine Albrecht, back shortly with a touching tale out of Capitol Hill.
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6: No matter which side of the political aisle you sit on, this is a great story. 11 Republican legislators ignored party lines and shaved their heads in support of Democratic Representative Brooke Green. She was recently diagnosed with breast cancer for a second time, and aggressive chemotherapy treatment caused her to lose her hair. In another show of unity, Republicans joined her to support a bill requiring insurance companies to cover annual checkups for at-risk patients. It's stories like this that remind us we're all human and we're all in this together. I'm Dr. Catherine Albrecht, encouraging you to check out StartMail. I stand behind it because I helped to create it.
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11: Time for sports from the Minnesota News Network. MNN Sports, good morning. I'm Tim Fisher. We'll start with Major League Baseball, where the Minnesota Twins are back at it after a day off yesterday. The Twins getting set to open up a three-game series hosting the Kansas City Royals at Target Field tonight. The Twins, winners of two straight after taking the series finale over the Athletics 11-8 on Sunday. The Major League Baseball trade deadline less than a week away for general manager Jeremy Zoll. Teams are still trying to figure out whether they're buyers or sellers.
12: Usually there's about 10 to 12 sellers each year. As it stands right now, feels like we're probably short of that number by a handful of teams, but it feels like, again, this year, probably there's going to be more time spent on this idea of a mixed strategy, buying and selling, which a lot of teams talk about, but at the end of the day is harder to pull off. In reality, there's not that many teams over the last number of years that have actually executed on that, but certainly spent a lot of time on it. So, you know, everyone's trying to do their best decisions they can, and in a number of cases make the team better. Short-term, obviously long-term considerations as well, and balance all those different factors.
11: Tonight, 6:40 first pitch, the Twins send out Tosh Bradley. The Royals counter with Seth Lugo. To football and the pros, where the Minnesota Vikings veterans continue reporting for training camp. The Vikings' first practice will be tomorrow. The first one open to the public comes up on Saturday. To college football, where the unofficial start to the Big Ten football season is today as media days get underway in Chicago. The Gophers and head coach PJ Fleck will face questions tomorrow. Today, Illinois, Iowa, Penn State, Rutgers, USC, and Wisconsin face the media. The Gophers counting down to their season opener coming up on September 3rd. To the WNBA, where the Minnesota Lynx back on the court for the first time after the All-Star break tonight as they entertain the Toronto Tempo at the Target Center. I'm Tim Fisher, MNN Sports.
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14: It's the Minnesota Sports Prep Update for Tuesday, July 28th. I'm Ryan Phelps. Town ball is unique to Minnesota, maybe one of the best-kept secrets of summer. But one community knows what they have, and that's tiny Meesville, a community hoping to make major history this year with their town ball team, one that collects former Minnesota high school baseball standouts from surrounding communities. My NSPN colleague, Justin Barrientos, has more.
15: You would be excused if you didn't know where Meesville was or where Jack Rohr Field is. We're in between Hastings and Red Wing, but the baseball world knows exactly where the Meesville Mudhens play. That's because they have consistently had good teams year after year. They're back-to-back defending state champions and hoping for a three-peat this season.
16: We get a lot of guys from area teams. We don't ask them to play here. They ask us to play here, and if they're good enough, we'll ask them back. I give a lot of credit to Matt Vanderbosch, who kind of started bringing that pipeline in and knows how to identify talent. Brian Sprout's another guy that is a head coach at Eastridge, so he sees a lot of guys. I was assistant coach over at Bethel, so I saw a lot of the college guys. So started putting our minds together and we start talking about guys, and that works. We want guys that compete and that know the game. And there's a lot of difference between talent and knowing the game, right? And being a good baseball player. And I think, like, the one thing I'm quite proud of is that our guys know how to play the game. They know the situations. They make plays other guys don't make. And they're good athletically too.
17: The culture, the kids. I mean, I have more fun here than I've had playing baseball anywhere else.
15: One memorable moment happened for Rob and his son Max in 2024.
16: One of my best baseball memories isn't when he hit a home run in college or like when he played at UCLA in a regional game. It was the state tournament game 2 years ago and he hit a hit a three-run homer in the championship game. I was crying, crying when he rounded second. So, I wouldn't trade the experience without him. I would never dream of trading the experience with him. It's just been, and I get to spend time with him.
17: I mean, it was just solidified the final game of the year. When I hit that, I knew we won. And, I mean, it just gave smiles to my family, my dad, and rounding the bases. It was kind of cool just high-fiving them.
18: And then they won it all again in 2025.
16: I sat back and just watched them. Watch them all, right?
17: I get to tell stories with my friends. I mean, hopefully my future kids I get to tell stories about.
16: My marriage is pretty... I love my wife. That was a good experience. My kids being born, this one ranks right up there. See him come back and do it again was cool. Very special.
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20: This is Weatherology. I'm meteorologist Jennifer Wojcicki with your Alexandria Lakes area forecast. We'll see mostly sunny skies here this afternoon, a high around 90 degrees. And then for tonight, mostly clear, low near 69. By Wednesday, sunshine, a high of 92. And Thursday, a chance for showers and thunderstorms here late. Partly sunny skies, a high around 89. Friday, chance for showers and storms, a high around 84. For KXRA, I'm meteorologist Jennifer Wojcicki.
21: Thanks, Jennifer. 84 is our current temperature. Skies clear, northwest wind at 5 miles an hour. And we've got your World Travel Minute right here.
22: Every industry has its code words or slang, and flight attendants are no exception. I thought you might like to know some. From America's number one travel radio show, this is your RM World Travel Minute. I'm Rudy Maxa. Most passengers know the galley is where drinks and meals are prepared, and a jump seat is a fold-down seat flight attendants use during takeoff or landing. There are several codes to indicate a passenger is taken ill, among them ANGEL or Code 300. A mermaid describes a passenger who settles into his seat and then spreads personal belongings all over the other seats to discourage others from sitting nearby. Spinners and runners are passengers arriving at the last minute. A pink eye flight is a late night flight, but not an overnight flight. That's a red eye. Crotch watch is when flight attendants walk the aisles to make sure everyone's seatbelts are fastened. A lavatory can be called a blue room after the color of the water in the toilets. My favorite is a Jesus flight. That's when a number of passengers arrived aboard in wheelchairs, but miraculously, only half those passengers require a wheelchair upon landing. More travel info at armworldtravel.com.
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0: blue jeans. Don't see those often.
1: No, you don't. How you doing, David?
0: Yes, Dave's back.
2: Yeah. Greetings. And I've got a semi-stumper here. I believe this is Bebopalula, but
0: that is correct.
2: Elvis would seem to be the too obvious choice, but I think that's the incorrect choice.
0: Mm. No, that is you're right. It's not Elvis.
2: Yeah.
0: It was done as part of an Elvis sound-alike contest.
1: Wow.
2: Yeah. I have a mental block. Maybe my mind is still on vacation here.
0: Yes.
2: So.
0: Gene Vincent.
1: Oh, that's right.
2: Yep. Okay.
0: Yeah. So eventually I made it into the top 10 in 1956.
1: Okay.
2: All right.
1: Yeah.
2: So one of the early rockers there.
0: Yeah.
1: On the heels of Elvis too.
0: Right. Yeah, and he was actually in the hospital, had some leg injuries, and he bought the song from another patient and then recorded it.
2: Oh, my goodness. Yeah.
1: Jeff Turdick, you knew all those. You knew all that trivia, didn't you?
3: I did not know.
0: He's a huge Gene Vincent fan. Yeah.
1: Yeah, you could have played along and said, oh, yeah, sure. Mm-hmm. But you see an honest farmer here.
3: Yeah.
1: How you doing? Good
3: I'm
1: seeing
3: good.
1: You again, Jeff.
3: I'm good.
1: Our friend.
0: Welcome to the chat.
3: Yeah, thank you.
0: Yeah.
3: I hear you on Swap Shop all the time.
0: Nice.
4: Yeah. Me too.
2: Now, Jeff, being that you are kind of gathered around the table here, does Jackson have a face for radio? You know, did you imagine that was your Swap Shop host?
0: Now he's playing along.
1: You're funny.
2: It is amazing, you know, some of the magical things that can happen near a radio microphone.
3: Oh, yeah. I'm a radio guy. I like radio.
1: Yeah.
3: A lot of hours in a tractor.
0: The microphone makes me look better. That's what you're saying, Dave.
2: Yeah.
1: Well, it's funny, TV, too. People would see me. I thought you were a lot fatter, a lot taller, because TV
3: I
1: ads.
3: Guessed you were taller, I guess.
1: Yeah. Would you have thought?
3: Yeah.
1: I mean, I'm 5'10", so average. But a lot of people think, man, the way the camera made you look, I thought you were 6'8 or something. You know?
2: Why? I
1: and
2: think
1: 320 pounds.
2: You know, one of the most notable persons, Arnold Schwarzenegger, in real life, does not have large stature, but. When you see him in The Terminator and Kindergarten Cop and everything like that, you know, he seems to be larger than life.
0: He found a lot of short people to work with him.
2: Yeah.
1: Well, I think Tom Cruise, they used to have him stand on something so he would look more prominent around his co-stars, females.
4: Was he like 5'6"?
1: I think you're right. 5'6" or 7",
4: He's a shorty.
1: Yeah.
0: Crazy.
1: Yeah. Right.
2: But we have Jeff joining us today because we have the Pope County Fair for 2026 coming up. And Jeff, you were talking a little bit before starting up the conversation here at, you know, kind of some of the loose ends are being tied up this week. But how exciting is it to be around the fairgrounds getting ready for the county fair?
3: It's been a fun summer. It's my first year on the board and we had a lot of projects going on. So time has moved fast and we're excited for everybody to get down there and see the improvements we've made.
2: Does that include like cosmetic improvements, you know, facility, buildings
3: correct.
2: And things like that?
3: We did a remodel on the grandstand.
2: Wow.
3: And then we also replaced all the light poles and stuff. Around
0: those theater
3: around
0: seats
3: the
0: are going to be really nice.
3: Well,
2: maybe the pipe dream years down the line.
3: They're
2: here,
3: still the old wood benches, but they're properly supported. Again, we actually, the north end of them slouched quite bad. We had to take them up about 5 inches
1: and
3: do some rebracing. So the old braces had kind of rotted off on the bottom, and they weren't doing a lot anymore. Yeah. So,
1: You talked about cosmetic, things going on. All the board members have to wear cosmetics, makeup, right? When you're kidding. At the fair.
2: But
1: how many board members are there?
3: It's me, and then there are, I believe, 8 others.
1: Okay.
3: It's a board of 9 right now.
2: And obviously you'll be spending a lot of time on the fairgrounds over the next several days.
3: Yeah, they're probably looking over their shoulder wondering where I am
1: right now.
3: Already.
1: Yeah.
3: Probably.
1: So I see on the website you have a countdown, 21 hours until the fair, 11 minutes and 27 seconds. That
3: coming
1: thing's
3: fast.
1: Yeah. Uh-huh.
3: So, but it's entry day today for the animals and stuff, so there'll be a lot of 4-H activity around there this afternoon. And then they've also got an open jackpot sheep show going today. So, and I believe the carnival is setting up and the food trailers are rolling in. And so everything should be ready to rock tomorrow morning.
2: Nice. Being your first year on the board, Jeff, how exciting of an experience has it been for you, and has it been a surprising experience?
3: Oh, yeah, there's been plenty of surprises. Okay.
1: A lot
3: yeah.
1: more work than what you thought?
3: I knew there would be some work involved, but yeah, I threw myself into it pretty good. So,
1: well, you're a farmer. You're not opposed or afraid of hard work.
3: No, I'm a glutton for labor. So.
2: Okay. All right.
1: That's what I always say, too. I'm not afraid of hard work. Yeah. So my dad would say that, too. So you grew up, obviously, on the farm. Did you tell me the other day, are you third generation?
3: I am the fourth generation.
1: Wow. Oh,
0: nice.
1: That's cool.
3: Fourth generation.
1: Love it.
3: So,
1: yeah. Are you a centennial farm?
3: Yes. When were we the centennial? I believe in 2006 we became a centennial farm.
1: Isn't that cool?
3: So, yeah.
1: What a legacy.
3: Yeah.
1: Mm.
3: So...
1: Well, so again, some of the big things going on. I know you've got a magician who's going to be strolling around, is that?
3: No, he's on the free stage.
1: Okay.
3: And then they scatter his shows. I think he does 3 shows each day, I believe.
1: Wow.
3: So, yeah.
0: You've got grandstand shows?
3: Correct. The Skid Loader Rodeo is tomorrow night. And Thursday evening is the Ranch Rodeo. They actually do that in the riding arena north of the horse barn, though. So that one's free to whoever wants to come watch the rodeo. There's no charge to see that. Friday night is we've got a concert with Dana Robinson and the Bottle Rockets and William Elliott Whitmore. He's coming in from Iowa, well-traveled folk musician. And we've also got a small barbecue contest that night that kind of correlates with the concert or whatever. Saturday is the tractor pull at 4 p.m. That's trucks, tractors, antique tractors, kind of the full gambit there. And Sunday, they do the demolition derby at 2 o'clock.
1: I see that. Wow. Yeah.
3: So, good. But then Sunday is technically not a fair day anymore, but it's just the way it works out to do our demos. So if you come down Sunday, it'll be pretty quiet other than the ripping and roaring of the engines, I guess.
0: People still enter the derby? Or
3: correct. Yep.
0: Okay.
3: Yep.
2: But like
3: so
2: the
3: if you've got a car you want to use up, why?
1: Dave, can we borrow yours?
2: You. Yeah. Yeah. Well,
1: Layton Media would love that one.
2: Right. Thing. Yeah. Well, you know, it's gotten its battle scars. Let's put it that way. The forces of nature kind of rumbled right through Glenwood about a month and a half ago.
3: Oh,
2: so you know,
3: got some hail then.
2: Oh gosh. Yeah. Yeah. So that's the way things go and everything.
1: But if it's not a deer, it's hail.
2: Right. Yeah, we seem to be attracted to various forces. But the grandstand and other exhibit, I should point out merchandise, you know, exhibit buildings and everything like that. Are they generally open Wednesday through Saturday during the Pope County Fair?
3: Yep. All the buildings open up at 10 a.m. in the morning. The open class, the 4-H building, the livestock opens up sooner just because there's shows and stuff going on. But technically, the start time of the fair is 10 a.m. or whatever for all the other open buildings.
2: And then, of course, I know that a lot of county fairs around the state sometimes will have a ticketed admission or even, a season pass for the fair. But, you know, it seems historically the Pope County Fair has been a free fair.
3: So you can walk right onto the fairgrounds. Walk right onto the grounds. Wow. The grandstand shows are $15.
1: Okay. Well, that's cheap.
3: Yeah. And unless you want to eat ribs on Friday night, that'll cost you another $15. But,
1: okay.
3: Yeah.
1: I see you have a caricaturist, too.
3: Yeah. She's coming in out of Minneapolis or somewhere down by the Twin Cities on Saturday afternoon. So I think she'll be there for 5 hours. I believe,
1: 1 to 6 p.m. It says right here.
3: Yep,
1: so.
3: And that's completely free, too. So if you want your caricature done.
1: That's a tough one. Have you ever had one done?
3: I have not.
1: How about you guys? Have you ever had?
0: I have.
3: Yeah. Cool. It seems like that's something that's maybe ticking back up again. Right. It was really common when I was a kid to see them or whatever, but yeah.
2: Jeff, I know this might be a rather loaded question, but why should people visit Glenwood for the Pope County Fair this week? If you were to put on the salesperson's hat.
3: I guess if you're just looking to have some good family fun. I mean, we hopefully have got all the bases covered. A lot of activities, and of course, you know, it's free to get in there. So if you don't want to spend anything, you don't have to.
2: Yeah.
3: Just come down and take in the sights and sounds and...
2: Yeah, interact with the fairgoers
3: correct,
2: and everything.
3: Talk to some 4-H'ers and...
0: And ask for Jeff.
1: That's right. Yeah, the world famous Jeff Turtig now. You've been all over the radio and all over Voice of Alexandria.
3: This has been good. We appreciate it.
0: And they have a website? You have a website?
3: It's www.popecountyfair.org.
2: Very good.
1: Thanks, Jeff. Always good to see you, my friend.
3: Guys. This is fun.

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4: Your farm dog might be part of the working staff or just a loving family companion. Either way, the dog is up against a different set of health hazards than its urban cousins. And it's up to you to understand what those potential health risks are and do your best to prevent them. Dr. Paul DeMars is a clinical associate professor at Oklahoma State University's College of Veterinary Medicine. He says the environment a farm dog lives in can contribute to infectious diseases.
8: Like leptospirosis, which is a bacterial disease transmitted in the urine of infected wildlife, primarily rats and raccoons, and dogs contract it by drinking contaminated water. Some of these lepto strains can also come from cattle. So a working cattle farm, you're going to have that as a risk. But the chances of a dog getting sick from those strains are not as great as from the other ones.
4: Dogs that spend more time outside are at a greater risk for mosquito bites, which can transmit heartworm disease. He says fleas and ticks are another hazard in many areas of the country.
8: You know, in a well-manicured back lawn, their risks are pretty minimal. 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So good tick control, good parasite control, appropriate vaccinations are the things we can do to mitigate those risks.
4: Your veterinarian is an ally in keeping the animal healthy, and that starts with a visit to the vet every year. I'm Jody Hinke. Learn more about health risks for farm dogs at agriculture.com.
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14: News this hour at Town Hall. I'm Bob Agnew in Washington. On Capitol Hill this morning, U.S. Senator Lindsey Graham being eulogized, his flag draped casket arriving at the U.S. Capitol, where the Republicans served for more than 30 years as an expert lawmaker and dealmaker. Top dignitaries were on hand to pay tribute, as lie-in state, as well as these visitors.
15: I believe that Senator Graham is a true patriot. Yeah, he has spent most of his life in serving this country, from being an Air Force and being a senator. And he is one of those great senators that didn't enrich himself.
16: I'm paying respects to Lindsey Graham. He stood where it mattered when it came to the President Trump's administration and the Supreme Court.
14: Vice President J.D. Vance on hand. He called Graham a swashbuckling character and a true American original, and one who was loved by his own staff.
17: What a testament to a man that he has so much loyal and devoted staff. I think that's the first thing I want to tell about Lindsey Graham. I want to tell some stories, but I also want to make an observation, which is that Lindsey Graham loved people from all walks of life. I think in part because of the way that he grew up, because of the fact that he wasn't handed everything. He was fascinated in everybody.
14: Senate Majority Leader John Thune says Graham was what he called a towering figure. A funeral set to be held later today at Washington National Cathedral. They're cleaning up from a tornado in Menasha, Wisconsin. Kathy Zink told WBAY-TV those winds brought down a 100-year-old tree in her yard.
18: I heard a big crack, and I saw this limb go into the garage. And I headed down to the basement with my kitty. And when I come up, it's like a war zone here.
14: So far, no reports of injuries or deaths. On Wall Street right now, the Dow is up 687 points. More on these stories from Town Hall.
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14: There's an update on the health of Senator Mitch McConnell, who's going to stay in rehab a little longer.
20: The update includes a statement from the Congressional Office of the Attending Physician stating 84-year-old Senator McConnell has not yet been medically cleared to leave a rehabilitation facility where he's undergoing physical therapy. It means he will miss the annual Fancy Farm Picnic, which features speeches from politicians throughout Kentucky who are running for office. McConnell is not running for re-election. He was admitted to a hospital last month and revealed weeks later that it was because of a fall. The attending physician's report also says McConnell's bout with childhood polio continues to be a significant factor in his mobility. Ed Donahue, Washington.
14: FIFA president Gianni Infantino plans to create a $20 billion company running the World Cup with private investors. That came under fire from the European soccer body UEFA, which says, quote, none of us are the owners of football. It is not FIFA's to sell. Breaking news at Town Hall. This week brings an auction that you could say is finger-looking good, as Rich Thomason reports.
21: KFC founder Colonel Harlan Sanders' pressure cooker and his black bow tie are among dozens of items being offered for sale this week. The family who purchased his dinner house and residence in Kentucky is auctioning off those properties as well. The Claudia Sanders dinner house was set up after the Colonel sold his iconic restaurant chain. Other items on the block include watches, a cutlery set, and a bust of the Colonel sculpted by Sanders' daughter. Rich Thomason reporting.
14: Americans' confidence in the economy fell this month as gas prices resumed their climb after the U.S. and Iran stepped up their fighting. The Conference Board says today its consumer confidence index fell to 90.8 in July. That was down from 92.2 in the month of June. Consumers' view of current business and labor market conditions was down as well. More at townhall.com.
2: 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A lot of people listen in that way. Rexford Sweetwater with you on a Tuesday. It is now 5 minutes after 12, and we talked to Paul Trombley about the weather. It seems to be fairly decent out there today.
0: Yeah, pretty quiet today and tomorrow, and then some of the rain chances pick up here latter half of Thursday and into Friday, some shower chances, so seeing some of that eventually later week. But a mix of clouds and sun out there this afternoon, highs about 89, winds will stay light out of the west at times. Otherwise, partly cloudy, 71 tonight, low 90s, mix of clouds and sun for Wednesday, light southwest wind, 71 Wednesday night. Some breaks of sun Thursday and clouds rolling in, shower and storm chances, especially afternoon, evening. Highs upper 80s, south winds 5 to 10. Showers and storms Thursday night, 66. Still some lingering clouds, a shower chance into Friday. High at about 80 and then 64 with a partly cloudy sky Friday night. Looks like quiet weather for the weekend. Some highs near 84 Saturday, more mid-80s. Some sun Sunday with overnight lows trending in the mid-60s. I'm meteorologist Paul Trombley.
2: All right, Paul, I appreciate that. And, yeah, it's Tuesday. I'll talk to you again tomorrow.
0: All right, sounds good.
2: Paul Trombley with the Weatherology Update. 84 degrees in the lakes area as we speak. Humidity is at 55%. We have a little bit of a breeze, a north wind at 3 miles an hour. The heat index, if there were to be one, 86 right now as we look forward to a potential high of 89. Sun sets tonight at 8:55. 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
24: Coming up in this newscast, officials say they are making some progress with the wildfires in the Boundary Waters Canoe Area Wilderness after some recent rain there. And the final Summer Sounds Fibrophy concert is set for tonight with the opening act, The Nobles, and Rumors and Dreams, the headliner. And the Minnesota Twins start a three-game series at Target Field tonight as they'll host the Kansas City Royals. We'll have more on those stories, but first, funeral services are pending for longtime Gopher baseball coach John Anderson. Anderson, 71, reportedly died on Sunday after he was hospitalized after suffering a heart attack at his home Anderson retired back in 2024 after 43 seasons as head coach of the Gophers. He ranks first in Big Ten history with victories. Anderson led the Gophers to 19 NCAA tournament appearances and won several conference titles. He was reportedly a man of deep faith. His final act of service coming through organ donation at the University of Minnesota. He is survived by his wife Jan and their daughter Erin. And wildfire officials announced yesterday that thanks to some recent rain in the northeastern part of the state, they are making some progress in the fight against the wildfires in the Boundary Waters, Canoe Area Wilderness, and other parts of northern Minnesota. However, they caution that the fires are still only 53% contained. Governor Tim Walz was in Ely yesterday and is looking ahead to possibly extending the peacetime emergency with the National Guard and also calling a special session for the legislature. Also, the Boundary Waters Canoe Area Wilderness is partially reopening for overnight camping. The central and eastern entry points will allow day and overnight use. The reopening will restore access to about 39% of the wilderness. Officials closed the entire wilderness back on July 14th as wildfires spread through the Superior National Forest. The Forest Service says the reopening plan may change if fire conditions worsen again. Well, the Alexandria City Council met last night. Tom Chorley has the first of his reports.
3: ALP Utilities is building a new southeast substation at 1014 34th Avenue, Alexandria, in 2028. Electrical and industrial distributor, Border States, with corporate offices in Fargo, have the low bid of $303,714 to provide the 115-kilovolt circuit breakers for the new substation. City is replacing three failing outdoor warning sirens to restore full coverage, improve reliability, and maintain effective public safety alerting for residents depending on audible warnings. Replacement ensures full outdoor coverage, especially for the Darling Avenue and Arabella Manor area. The accepted quote for the three sirens is from DSC Communications for $75,254. The CIP fund will pay the cost. The fire department sought permission from council to begin replacing engine number 21, a 34-year-old reserve fire engine that has far exceeded all recommended service life standards. This is not authorization to purchase, only to acquire specifications, design, and the procurement process. Engine 21 is 34 years old, which is 9 years past the NFPA 1900 maximum recommended lifespan. Estimated cost $1.5 million for a new engine with a build and delivery timeline of 2 to 4.5 years. This is an industry-wide standard. The city continues to accept donations for the Prime West Health RCC Capital Campaign. Between January 21st and July 21st this year, a total of $10,000 has been received. The 2028 South Broadway reconstruction project from 34th Avenue, CR 46, to 50th Avenue includes a full street reconstruction and a multi-use trail. The project was later expanded to include a roundabout at 34th Avenue intersection after the city secured a carbon reduction grant. A recent engineering study determined that a full-size roundabout is the best option due to heavy truck traffic, although a $1 million local road improvement program, LRIP grant application was unsuccessful. Successful in 2025, the city plans to reapply in 2026 to avoid major traffic disruptions and detours during MnDOT's 2028 Highway 29 reconstruction project. The city's highway committee recommended and the council approved delaying the South Broadway project until 2029. This is Tom Chorley.
24: All right, thank you, Tom. We'll have part two of his reports tomorrow. And starting this Saturday, August 1st, all virtual currency kiosks will be banned here in Minnesota. MNN's John Anderson has more from the state capitol on that new law.
5: In a move to protect Minnesotans from scams and fraud, a new law starting August 1st will ban all virtual currency kiosks in the state of Minnesota. The new law is intended to protect consumers, including older adults, who have fallen prey to these currency scams. Law enforcement says the machines can trick people by putting cash into them and then stealing the money. The new law says the machines must be offline by Saturday and physically removed from stores by December 31st. From the Capitol, John Anderson for MNN.
24: All right, thanks, John. And the Upper Midwest continues to do well for being the best states to live in. That's according to the latest report from U.S. News and World Report. Despite Utah coming in at number one, Minnesota is listed as the third best state to live in. This is up one spot from last year. Meanwhile, South Dakota is up six spots, rising from number eight to number two, just ahead of Minnesota. Also, North Dakota climbs from number 12 to number four. Nebraska rounds out the top five. Meanwhile, Iowa came in at number 12, while Wisconsin is listed as number 15. For more on that report, just go to the website, usnews.com. And tonight is the 2026 finale of Summer Sounds by Brophy Concerts. The Nobles will open tonight at 5 p.m., followed by the Fleetwood Mac tribute band, Rumors and Dreams. They'll perform from 6:30 p.m. to 9 p.m. Organizers say help them fill Lake Brophy one more time this summer. Rotarian David Hartman talks about tonight's concert.
4: We're optimistic, with the temperatures now dropping into the 80s, that this could be our biggest crowd ever. We're anticipating that this should be a fantastic night, so please mark your calendars. This is going to be an awesome night. We have the Nobles as the opening band, and then Rumors and Dreams. It should be a fantastic night.
24: Now, for more on that concert series, just go to the website, summersoundsbybrophy.com. And the Minnesota Twins were off last night and will embark on a three-game home series against their division rival, the Kansas City Royals, tonight at Target Field. The Twins are 53-54 on the season, following a series win over the Athletics after Sunday's 11-8 win at Target Field. Twins manager Jeremy Zoll says the Major League Baseball trade deadline is now less than a week away.
6: This week is where things will really start to hone in, but we do know that, you know, over the last 3-4 years, 70%+ of trades really come down to the final 48 hours or so. Now, a lot of groundwork is laid in advance of that so that those are actionable within those last 48 hours, but a lot of preliminary work happens. Obviously, a trade happened between the Red Sox and the Nationals, but most of it starts to really kick off this coming week after we you know, feel like we have a clear sense of where we're at and where the rest of the league is at.
24: Tonight's first pitch is set for 6:40 p.m. from downtown Minneapolis. Good luck to the Twins. And that's a look at your news. I'm Mark Anthony. Voice

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1: Many medical experts continue to recommend aspirin to prevent heart attacks and stroke. Dr. Charles Campbell is a cardiologist at the University of Kentucky, and he led a study that found that low doses of aspirin are best.
2: Tests done by a group in Italy have shown that lower doses that are taken chronically can suppress platelet function, which we think is what is the important issue here. And the reason that I think it's reasonable to consider lower doses of aspirin is because we also saw that there was a trend toward more bleeding among people that have higher doses of aspirin. So, you know, aspirin can cause GI bleeding in some patients. And so we feel like the lowest effective dose is important in order to minimize side effects.
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14: And at 21 minutes after 12, we look at the community calendar, starting off with encore activities for today. Well, Bridge A is underway. That'll wrap up at 3 this afternoon. We have chair yoga from 1 to 2, and rounding it out, a little bit of entertainment from 6 to 8, North Door Jam. And that's the listing for today. 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This is going on now through the 18th of August, so there's plenty of time there. 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Breakfast is served at 7:30, running until 9. 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Stuff the bus with United Way Lakes and Prairie. 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By donating $50, you can provide a student with a new backpack and supplies to start the year ready to learn. For $100, in that case, you could help prepare two students for a new school year. Yeah. Collections going on now through August the 3rd. For the bus box collection sites they do have, they're looking for backpacks the most, markers, like an 8-count. They're looking for ring binders and dry erase markers, notebooks, and things like that. And you can go to their website to find the locations of the bus box collection sites. And that is UWLP.org. And I know there was another one. Let's see here. Okay, the United Way Food Drop rotates counties each month between Douglas and Pope County. The Douglas County one is going on this coming Thursday, the 30th, and registration is underway as of today, Tuesday, the 28th. This week's drop-off on Thursday is going to be at New Life Christian Church in Alexandria, 1910 County Road 82 Southeast. And that's, of course, in Alexandria. Registration is required by phone or online. Registration opens today, and it'll go on through tomorrow to the food drop at 10 a.m. Registration closes when slots are full or at 4 in the afternoon. The number is 834-7800, 834-7800. You can also go online, and that location would be uwlp.org. And that's what we have for the community calendar. We'll take a moment out, and we'll return with funeral announcements.
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15: Nonsense, the mega musical comedy with over 5,000 productions worldwide, is coming to Theater Lahamadu August 4th through the 8th. 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
2: This is Weatherology. I'm meteorologist Jennifer Wojcicki with your Alexandria Lakes area forecast. We'll see mostly sunny skies here this afternoon, a high around 90 degrees. And then for tonight, mostly clear, low near 69. By Wednesday, sunshine, a high of 92. And Thursday, a chance for showers and thunderstorms here late. Partly sunny skies, a high around 89. Friday, chance for showers and storms, a high around 84. For KXRA, I'm meteorologist Jennifer Wojcicki.
3: Thank you, Jennifer. We are at 84 in the Lakes area as we speak. Funeral announcements for Tuesday, July the 28th. Shirley May Heilson Doonan, 93, died on Friday, July the 24th. A visitation will be held from 5 to 7 p.m. on Thursday, July the 30th. And this is happening at Anderson Funeral Home for Shirley May Doonan, 93. Maynard Charles Trosel, 87, died on Sunday, July the 26th. And a massive Christian burial will be held Friday, July the 31st at 11 a.m. at St. John Nepomuk Church in Lowry. A visitation will be held on Thursday, July the 30th from 4 to 6 p.m. at Anderson Funeral Home with a prayer service at 4 p.m. And visitation will also continue 1 hour prior to the Mass on Friday for Maynard Trosel, 87. Scott Arthur Ellis, 57, of Alexandria, died Friday, July the 24th. A memorial service will be held at 1 p.m. Friday, July the 31st, at Calvary Lutheran Church in Alexandria. Visitation is Thursday, July the 30th, from 5 to 7 p.m. at the church. Visitation will continue 1 hour prior to the service on Friday for Scott Ellis, 57, of Alexandria. And that's a look at funeral announcements for your Tuesday, July the 28th. As we look forward to the Linder Farm Network on People Radio, KXRA.
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0: soybeans, as a matter of fact. We'll check that out and find out why. Linda Brekke's been in the newsroom. What's happening?
1: Well, coming up in our show today, we're going to hear more about what's happening at Farm Fest next week. Lynn, it was a big week. Looks like three big days. Should be a lot of fun.
0: Looking forward to that. Temperatures have moderated a bit from the last few days. Just looking at the map, mostly mid-80s across the region, certainly better than mid-90s, and humidity levels have dropped. We'll have more on that weather upcoming.
1: Also, we'll hear from Darren Hefty, Hefty Seed. They're having their big field day coming up on Thursday. He has some interesting comments about what they'll have. Also, how dry it's been in that Baltic area. It's been very dry.
0: I think they're going to luck out on weather because it's going to be pretty nice on Thursday. So I expect a big crowd for that event. Always a big one.
1: He says they have around 10,000 people. That's what they're expecting.
0: Isn't that amazing?
1: It is.
0: Yeah, and a lot of fun. A lot of free food, entertainment. I mean, it's a happening. So
1: 7 to 4.
0: Yeah. If you're not doing anything Thursday, drive out to Baltic and partake.
1: And Dan Lemke will be there, too, and he'll have reports for us.
0: That sounds good. We'll be back to check markets in a moment.
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0: 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September corn, 458 and three quarters, up 7. December, 480 and three quarters, up 6 and three quarters. September soybeans, 1204 and a quarter, up 4 and one half. November, 1219 and a half, up 5 and three quarters. September wheat, 660 and three quarters, up three quarters. September oats, 315 and a quarter, up a half cent. September meal, $3.21.30, up $1. September oil, $69.79, down $1.06. Minneapolis September wheat, $7.03, down 3¼. On the Mercantile Exchange, October live cattle, $221.50, up $2.72. December, $220.80, up $3.40. September feeder cattle, $336.85, up $4.92. October lean hogs, $88.30, up $50. December, $79.35, up $80. Class 3 milk futures, July, $15.77, up 1. August, $16.63, down 17. September, $16.87, down 28. Cash cheese, the barrel, 157 and 3 quarters, down 5 and a quarter. 40-pound blocks, 155 and a half, down 4. ADM corn processing in Mankato. Well, first ADM corn processing in Marshall, I should say. July, 46 under September. August, 42 under September. ADM soybean processing in Mankato. Soybean basis through August, 15 under November.
1: And a CHS basis levels, beans Fairmont through August, 20 under August. Mankato soybeans delayed pricing, 20 under August. And Savage corn, July, 35 under September, first half of August, also 35 under September. Winona corn, July and August, 42 under September.
0: The Dow is up 663, S&P up 31, NASDAQ composite down 12, U.S. dollar index 101.64, that's down 0.163. Our guest market analyst is next.
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0: That sounds great. And next up, let's bring in our guest market analyst.
1: Joining us, Ron McDaniel, Abbott Futures. And Ron, a little higher than when we visited last earlier this morning. What's supporting the markets?
4: Yes, Linda. You know, days like this, weeks like this, you get so many cross currents, geopolitical, as well as weather, growing season stuff. And, you know, initially the crop ratings were in the market was impressed with last night, but by this morning they weren't so impressed. And I think as we've thought this through, we get to midday and the corn is recovering. There are just an awful lot of analyst folks starting to look at the crop condition rating at 63, which the USDA considers trend line, but a lot of folks, including myself, would say that's starting to lean the other way. A very reputable analyst that I follow has got the national corn yield down around 180-81. And, man, that would make a difference on a carryout. Instead of $1.7 billion left over, you know, $2 billion left over the end of this August, more or less, $1.7 billion and change next August, that could take you down to $1.550 billion, similar to where we were a year ago, and that would be very much the potential to move us over $5 on corn in time. Plus, you've got all these added costs, cost of production rising the last 2 years, and the big step up in biofuel consumption, that end of our demand component, the thinking that China may buy some corn down the road. I think there's sort of a growing feeling that this carryout is shrinking to the level where it makes a difference. It certainly raises the floor risk. So that's what we're chewing on, I think, at midday. The weather can come after this. We're looking at an inch plus possible rain. I see 3/4 to 2.5 by one weather forecaster in southwest Minnesota, western Minnesota, maybe eastern South Dakota, Nebraska, northwest Iowa. That would be a godsend if we can get it. But behind it, it looks like it's dry for 10 days, 2 weeks. One model has it starting to heat up again mid-next week. The other model said, well, that ridge stays out in the west. We get better weather. But it still looks like a warm August overall. We can't lose a bushel on the beans from USDA's trend line 53. It would make the carryout extremely tight without some price adjustments even from here. So I think we're holding, waiting for this rain to just see how much, where it hits. But I think the market is poised to analyze a shrinking carryout in these row crops.
1: Ron McDaniel, Abbott Futures, more in a moment.
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0: Hog slaughter nationally, 475,000 head. A week ago, 477. A year ago, 465,878. Barrels and goats, national negotiated carcass, weighed an average 101.32. 5-day rolling, 199 cents. Iowa, Minnesota, barrels and gilts, 101.85, weighted average, 5-day rolling, 101.71. Pork cutout plant report carcass, 105.75, up 130. Box beef cutout values, choice carcasses, 291 higher, 365.80. Select 76 higher, 345.92. Central livestock, Zumbrota, finished beef steers, 232 to 246. Heifers, 232 to 245. Dairy crossbred, 229 to 228. Finished dairy steers, 220 to 228. Market cows, 130 to 155.
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1: It's time for the Pork Connection. Last week, the Minnesota Pork Activate Leadership Development Program was in California touring ag facilities. One of the participants is Dr. Guillerme Price.
8: All different agricultural industries, we all face many of the same challenges, right? So we visited several businesses that include not only the livestock with the show pig farm, but also rice producers, almond producers, berries, a meat processing plant. And while visiting all of these sites, you know, at Driscoll's, for example, I thought it was very amazing that their plant biosecurity protocols were very similar to what we actually use in the swine production as well. So they control movement between all their facilities. Everything is color-coded and number-coded so people can see and easily tell where they can go or cannot go. And which is, you know, it's similar to what we currently do in the swine industry as well. So, the trip really showed that regardless if you produce pig berries or almonds, you know, the success of what you're doing really depends on, not only the health of the animals or of your produce, but, innovation, skilled people, and then quality of everything you produce.
1: I understand there was a visit to Safe Mart and other grocery stores in California that really had to be interesting.
8: It was. I mean, it started actually when we visited the packing plant, you know, and then everything that they do to make sure that different communities that they sell their products to, what they do, how they present their products, and how they prepare their products. Right, it's all very different, you know, between Hispanic and Asian communities that they sell to, and then it was nice then going to Hispanic and Asian stores and see how they also present and even pack all their products for the convenience of their consumers.
1: What would you tell someone who is thinking about applying for the next Activate class?
8: I would say that the Activate programs, it helps you really step outside, your daily responsibilities, and then see how you can make your work fit into the large industry, not only the pork, but also agricultural industries, right? So you're going to learn from different experts from different industries. We're going to develop also, your professional network by, talking and meeting with your peers. So I work for a genetics company. I work for Topics Norzin USA. I'm a veterinarian by training and an epidemiologist forward.
1: The Pork Connection, made possible with funding from the Minnesota Pork Checkoff.
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0: 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Let's bring in our ag weather specialist, Dan Lemke.
11: Our temperatures are warming this midday, but not on the same level we've seen the past few days. Highs this midday, mostly in the upper 70s and lower to some middle 80s out there. We are going to be hot again today, as highs should again be in the mid to upper 80s with a few 90s showing up. But with the reduced humidity out there, that should provide a little bit of relief. Right now, dew points mostly in the upper 60s to lower 70s. There have been a few scattered showers in the southwest corner of the state this morning, but those are working their way out. Tomorrow looks to be much like today. It's just a few degrees warmer as highs once again inch over into the lower 90s for many of us. Thursday, the day worth watching as a system slides our way from the west, bringing some pretty solid chances for rain Thursday night and into early Friday. Many areas of the state badly in need of some rain, and it looks like this system will be our best chance to get some of that rain. And the rain lingers into Friday for the eastern part of the state as this system works its way across the state. Then things do look warm and dry for the weekend and the early part of next week, though. Highs back into the low to middle 80s, more typical of early August. Today, though, will be another warm one, slightly drier and less oppressive, though. Highs mostly in the mid to upper 80s, a few low 90s possible. Sky is partly cloudy early, more clearing later this afternoon. Had a few scattered showers in southwest Minnesota. Otherwise, we're mostly expecting a dry day today. Winds generally light and variable. Mostly clear overnight. Lows in the upper 60s and lower 70s. Few scattered showers possible in the southwest. A little warmer tomorrow with upper 80s and 90s again for Wednesday. Dew points climb just a bit, but still well short of what we've seen the past few days. Mostly cloudy Thursday with our best chance for rain in the days ahead. Highs in the upper 80s with rain chances increasing through the day and evening as the system tracks from west to east. Could see some lingering rain early on Friday, then dry with mostly lower 80s for the weekend. With your Linder Farm Network weather, I'm Dan Lemke.
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0: Topping our farm news, the Hefty Seed and Ag PhD Field Day is Thursday. That's this Thursday from 7 to 4 at their Baltic, South Dakota location. Darren Hefty says they're expecting about 10,000 people for the event.
14: Yeah, the Ag PhD Field Day is our way of saying thanks to everyone for supporting us with Ag PhD for about 30 years now. So it's crazy how fast time flies, but there's just so many people that have made it possible. So each year we host a field day on our farm, and it's just gotten bigger and bigger each year. It's now, we expect over 10,000 people will attend our one-day event. It's right out in the field. We've got a bunch of our research plots there that Brad and I will give a tour through so you can see new traits, including Viconic and Nemosphere soybeans, which we're really excited about. We've got new herbicides. One herbicide will be on display that controls resistant pigweed. In fact, we've already sprayed it, so we'll show what the weed control looks like on field day. And then we've got another new herbicide that just got labeled that we'll be talking about for pigweed control in corn and soybeans. So we're very excited. There's some new tools that give us hope that maybe weed control will get just a little bit easier going forward. But our field day is just a big family event. Bring the kids, bring the whole family. There's a kid zone. There's just ride and drive opportunities with equipment. We've got a massive flower garden, lots of speakers, music, an air show, and all this is free. And that's the big thing. It's free parking, free admittance to the event, free food, free snacks. We just, again, want to say thanks for all the support over the years.
0: Farmers in dry areas are seeing an increase in spider mites, according to Darren.
14: Yeah, we sure are. In the droughty areas, and you'll see this when you come to the Ag PhD Field Day this week, our area is especially dry, and there's definitely spider mite activity going on out there. And so it generally starts at the bottom part of the plant. But wow, in our area, there are fields and spots in fields where they're all the way up to the ear leaf. That's going to cause a major yield loss. So we have been encouraging farmers to treat for spider mites. There's a couple things though with spider mites. The insecticides that work, so we're talking about a mite here, not an insect, but the insecticides that also have activity on mites are bifenthrin or Capture and also Lorsban. So if you want to just kill the adult mites, you can use one of those and also kill the problem insects you have in your field. But if you want to kill the spider mites' eggs, then you've got to spray an actual miticide. We've been using Zeal on our farm now for a few years. We're 6 years into a drought. And so we've gotten to know the mites pretty well. Zeal works really well on spider mite eggs and juveniles, and it will stop the adults from reproducing. And so once you spray Zeal, you're good for the year on mites in most cases. So
0: that's Darren Hefty, Hefty Seed. 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
1: Hannah, what is Farm Bureau Financial Services doing this year at the show?
16: Yeah, first off, you can find us at the Farm Bureau Hub on the north end of the grounds alongside Minnesota Farm Bureau and the Minnesota Foundation for Agriculture. And we've got a lot of fun things happening this year. Attendees can register for a chance to win a Yeti cooler and $750 in groceries. And if you're one of the first 100 people to sign up for the grand prize each day, you'll get a free bucket. So definitely come out early and get registered. And also inside the hub, we've got a great lineup of speakers covering everything from succession planning and crop insurance to a really special conversation with the FarmFest Women Farmer of the Year finalists. And one thing we are especially excited about, we'll have live music from singer-songwriter Tyson Schulte on Tuesday, August 4th, and Wednesday, August 5th. So there's a lot to see and do, and we'd love for folks to stop by and join us.
1: Tell us more about Tyson Schulte.
16: Yeah, well, we are lucky enough to have Tyson with us today. So he's going to go ahead and give us some highlights. So I'll go ahead and pass it over to him.
17: But yeah, I appreciate you having me here and super excited about what's to come here. But yeah, Redwood Falls, August 4th and 5th, say 11 and 11 a.m., 1 p.m., we're going to be playing some songs and telling some stories there in the Farm Bureau's tent, and looking forward to it, super excited about it. I've never been up to Minnesota and played music, and I've never been to the Farm Fest, so I'm itching to get up there and see everybody and be a part of the experience. 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And you can also visit the fbfs.com/farmfest website and learn a lot more. So
1: thanks, Tyson. Tyson Schulte. Also, Hannah Spurr, Ag Marketing Coordinator with Farm Bureau Financial Services. 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
0: Well, Minnesota has been baking under some very hot, dry weather, according to state climatologist Pete Belay, and he said that's led to an expansion of the drought areas.
18: We're fine-tuning the recommendations for the drought monitor every week, and we'll do that again this week. Last week, definitely some expansion in drought. There's still some areas in the state that are doing okay. Far southeast Minnesota is doing better than other places, and there's still a sliver from Waseca, through Sibley County, Kandy, Ojai, Western Stearns, and on, to the northwest, up to about Grant County. Still a little corridor there that's doing okay. It really varies a lot from one part of the county to the other. Like Western Stearns is okay. Once you get to Eastern Stearns, definitely looking droughty too. And, southwest Minnesota has always been trying to play catch up all summer long, and they're behind there. So a lot of variation, but definitely.
0: And that's state climatologist Pete Boulay. Last check of the markets is next.
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20: It's been said that information is power. 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
0: September corn up 6 3/4, December up 6 1/2, September beans up 2 1/2, November up 4 1/2, September wheat up 1 1/4. Thanks for joining us on the Linder Farm Network.
3: Lee Valley Mercantile brings you another hour of People Radio. This is KXRA Alexandria. Stop on out and say hi to Jesse, John, and the gang. 87 degrees in the Lakes area. It's 1 o'clock.
21: News this hour at Town Hall. I'm Bob Agnew in Washington. Vice President J.D. Vance, Senate Majority Leader John Thune, and other political leaders among hand, paying tribute to the late Senator Lindsey Graham and his body lie in state today at the U.S. Capitol, remembering his sharp wit, diplomatic influence as well. Senate Majority Leader Thune said that Graham fought hard for the causes he believed in, including his pro-life view.
22: "Until my last breath, I will be fighting for this cause," he said. And he was. He was a fierce defender of Ukraine. He was a fierce defender of the unborn. And on the surface, these might seem like two completely separate issues, but it strikes me that in another way, they are both of a piece. In both cases, Lindsey Graham saw injustice, and he spoke up.
21: Vance told the audience there of current and former lawmakers, "May God rest the soul of Senator Lindsey Graham, a true American original."
23: He was the kind of guy who would walk into the Senate. And when he walked into the Senate, this was a guy who couldn't have stood more than 5'6" or 5'7", but he'd swashbuckle in with his jacket open like he was 6'5". He had an attitude to him, and it's one of the reasons why Lindsey Graham was Lindsey Graham.
21: In Senator Graham's funeral set for the National Cathedral later today, President Trump will be among the speakers. Americans' confidence in the U.S. economy fell this month as gas prices resumed their climb after the U.S. and Iran stepped up their fighting.
24: The Conference Board said Tuesday that its Consumer Confidence Index fell to 90.8 in July from 92.2 in June. Consumers' view of current business and labor market conditions fell by 3.6 points to 114.9, the third straight monthly decline. Consumer attitudes had improved modestly in June as gas prices came down to around $3.70 a gallon from more than $4.50 a gallon in late April and early May. But consumer anxiety increased in July along with the price of gas. Bernie Bennett in Washington.
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21: It's a mixed bag today on Wall Street. The market's still reacting, of course, to the escalation of violence surrounding the war with Iran. The Dow is up, however, by 629 points. The NASDAQ is struggling. High-tech stocks down about 220. The mayor of New York City, meanwhile, brushing off relatives of 9/11 families who are calling on him to be barred from attending the 25-year ceremony upcoming in September.
27: The families of 9/11 victims collecting more than 21,000 signatures so far on the petition website change.org. They're calling for the city's first Muslim mayor, Zoran Mamdani, to stay clear of the ceremony because of his associations with people who have minimized the radical Islamic terrorist attack. The mayor saying he will attend, telling a reporter, "I will proudly honor the families, the survivors, the first responders forever impacted by that horrific terror attack by standing alongside them at this year's 9/11 commemoration."
21: More on these stories at townhall.com. A tsunami advisory was issued after a strong earthquake shook parts of southern Japan.
28: An earthquake registering a preliminary magnitude of 7.1 has shaken Kumamoto on Japan's southern main island of Kyushu. The Japan Meteorological Agency has issued a tsunami advisory for the nearby Ariake Bay on the western coast of Kumamoto. At a news briefing, Japan's Chief Cabinet Secretary Minoru Kihara says, "We ask the public to remain alert for the possibility of further quakes of up to seismic intensity 7 on Japan's seismic scale. In particular, residents in areas that experience the strongest shaking should closely monitor evacuation information." I'm Charles Villadesma.
21: The U.S. Geological Survey initially said that quake had a magnitude of 7.1. Later, they revised the figure down to 6.8 on the scale. You'll find more of these stories at townhall.com. From Washington, I'm Bob Agnew.
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0: It's a little disheartening when last I checked the temperature, it was, I think 84. And then I come back and it's a lot closer. Well, it's 87. So 3 degrees warmer. But we're that much closer to 90 when we last left our intrepid reporter. Anyway, now it's getting, well, it's warmer. The dew point has gone down a little bit. So it's okay. All that to say, yeah, it's all right. Hey, it's Tuesday. It is time for Swap Shop on KXRA. I'm Jackson. Thanks for joining me and for calling when you have something for Swap Shop, like today, because everybody does. 762-8167 is the phone number to call if you've got something for sale, for giveaway, that you're looking to buy or trade. 762-8167, email address thefolks@leighton.media, and Leighton is spelled LEIGHTON, thefolks@leighton.media. And our street address, if you want to drop something by, 1312 Broadway, Alexandria. Okay, Swap Shop on the air, 762-8167. You can give me a call anytime you're ready here. And, okay, we're going to start with this one. Have a very nice two-bedroom twin home for rent located on the west side of Lowry, along with an attached garage and three-season porch. No steps. It's all on one level. Utilities, heat, garbage, water, paid by the owner except for electric and your internet connection. How about free lawn mowing and snow removal? How about free use of a washer and dryer? Very safe neighborhood. Okay, nice new paint. It's available right now. Looking for a single person or couple. No smoking, no pets. Must have good references and a credit score. And the rent, by the way, is $1,350. And you can call 491-8243. 491-8243. Okay, so we've got that nice house for rent. And then have also for sale a nice 5.5 horse Johnson, red and white, CD13, that'd be a boat motor with a double line pressure tank. Ran last year when I put it in storage. It'd take $150 for that. Also have a 3.9 Mercury outboard to sell. And the phone number, if interested, either one of those, 491-8243. That's 491-8243. And those boat motors are located in Glenwood. What else for a swap shop? Here's an example of somebody dropping something by, unless it came in the mail, I guess. But I have a 14-foot Rich Line aluminum boat for sale. 4 seats, includes a tilt trailer that could use a little work. Wiring and front V supports. $400. Boat trailer. Says nothing about a motor here. So you can call, get all the details at 815-5945. 815-5945. Thank you for calling. You're on Swap Shop.
1: Good afternoon. How are you doing?
0: I'm good. How are you today?
1: We're good. See, I'm trying to sell my son's Cadillac. It's an 07 Cadillac with 190,000 on it. And I'd like 2,500 cash for that if I could get that. So number is 320-760-9971.
0: How many miles did you say was on it?
1: 190, I believe.
0: 190. Okay.
1: It's up there, but it runs good, so.
0: Well, sounds good. I appreciate the call. Have a good afternoon.
1: Yeah, thank you much. Appreciate it.
0: All right. And the number is 760-9971. 760-9971. Have for sale. Got some tires. Two Cooper tires. The size is 205-60R16. 205-60R16. Probably 65 to 70% tread left on there. $50 for those two Cooper tires. And then I also have a set of pickup truck tires. Size is 275-65R18. About 65% tread on there, too. Looking for $300 for the set. So that's four tires. Size 275-65R18. And have for sale a 6-foot picnic table for $25. The phone number is 219-0448. 219-0448. Like that. And Swap Shop is at 762-8167. 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And cheap, too. 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And then I've got four Chevy 6-bolt 20-inch chrome rims with new tires. 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And the phone number is 282-6097. 282-6097. 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
0: Yeah, have a good day. 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Says 3+ gallons. For the backpack sprayer, and then a boat. It says boating and fishing equipment. So we got 5 boat cushions between the boat or the pontoon and the docks. 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I have a tow rope. I have 3 floating depth markers. Okay. So we got the backpack sprayer and then some boat stuff, the anchor and the rope, tow rope, depth markers, and 5 of those boat cushions that you hang between your boat and the dock. I have pictures, too, and here is the phone number, area code 952-288-3509. 952-288-3509. Let's see here. See here. I have a PEX pipe crimping tool. Take $40 for that. I have a vintage white metal cabinet for sale as well. $25 there. So $40 for the PEX crimper and then $25 for the cabinet. The phone number is 766-0515. 7660515. What else? Let's see here. Says I have for sale an assortment of auto body tools. Also have for sale a nice bent wood rocker, $15 there. Have a nice Dremel two-speed scroll saw for $30. Complete baseball card collections, that's plural, complete baseball card collections from the 80s and 90s, $15 each. And here is the phone number, 762-5609. 762-5609. Okay, we are back to the phone. Hello, thanks for calling. You're on Swap Shop. Hello? Goofing something here? Nope. I got no sound. Want to give me a call back? That's strange. All right, 762-8167. Oh, and here we are. Hi, thanks for calling Swap Shop.
3: Yeah, can you hear me now?
0: Yeah, I got you.
3: Okay. I've got a small white five-drawer dresser, $25 or best offer. And I've got a utility cart with wheels on it and a shelf and then two drawers. $35 on that. And I've got a end table with a glass top and a drawer in it. It's made out of oak. It's nice looking. $35 on that. And then I've got an old table. It's like 3 foot across. And it has cast iron bottom and then a X cast iron top on it to screw your tabletop to. There's a top on it, $45 on that. And the kids are still looking for animal. Hunting's coming up, you know.
0: Mm-hmm.
3: And I've got that factory carpet for a 87 Chevy Beretta. It'll fit a Camaro Z28 or a regular Camaro also. And that's from 87 and up. Best offer on that. And the phone number is 298-8022, and I thank you.
0: Well, you're welcome. Thanks for the call. Have a good one.
3: You too. Bye.
0: Okay, and the number there is 298-8022 at Swap Shop on KXRA. If you want to call me, 762-8167. 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
0: 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Wanted, an 8-inch lawnmower rim or tire and rim. 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And that phone number is 219-0912. 219-0912. What else is on Swap Shop? 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
0: Okay, got it. Thank you.
13: Yep. Bye.
0: Bye. 815-3495. 815-3495. 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

0: 808-8211. 808-8211. 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Let's see. These are free. It says queen size bed, box spring, and frame. Mattress is a Sealy Posturepedic, 10 inches thick, heavy, 60 inches wide. You know, haul that one, bring some muscle. Again, it's free. Queen size bed, box spring, frame. And then this is wanted, a 1940 Plymouth. And your phone number is 219-8573. 219-8573. See, we did this a few days last week, and I don't know if this would still be available or any good. The 5-gallon bucket of fresh dill heads for making pickles. $10 for that. I'll just do it this one last day. Because then I'm just making an assumption that you can only use them so long. I don't know. Pick them up in Alec. 5-gallon bucket of fresh dill heads for $10. And this is the phone number, 815-1785. 815-1785. Up to another break already. Swap Shop will be returning. In the meantime, the phone number is still here, 762-8167. Email address, thefolks@layton.media. And our street address is 1312 Broadway, Alexandria.
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5: This is Weatherology. I'm meteorologist Ray Miller with your Alexandria Lakes area forecast. Sunny this afternoon with areas of smoky haze continuing. High temperature of 89 degrees with northwest winds at 5 to 10. Tonight, partly cloudy with areas of smoke and a low temperature of 71. Sunny Wednesday, high temperature of 92 degrees. Chance of storms on Thursday with a high temperature of 89 degrees. Friday, scattered thunderstorms with a high of 81. For KXRA, I'm meteorologist Ray Miller.
0: Right now, sunshine and 88 degrees in the Lakes area. 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
2: 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We're open at 1312 Broadway, Alexandria. Okay, this is for sale. It's a boat, a Crestliner 16-foot John boat with an Evinrude 6-horse motor. That runs good. Have a Shorelander roller trailer. Comes with a trolling motor, a Helix 5 fish finder, gas tank, battery. It's all ready to go for $1,100. And this is the phone number. It says prefer text. 651 is the area code. 431-0920. 651-431-0920. Okay, we'll start with this one, the free one. Have a drop leaf kitchen table for free. Then some other things for sale. A large Plano tackle box for $20. Got a metal parts cabinet. Measures 30 by 30. $75 for the cabinet. I have a 28-gallon gas caddy for $100. And then a popcorn popper on wheels for $75. The number there is 760-6522. 760-6522. Wanted. Old fishing lures, rods, reels, spears, spearing decoys, all of those. Wanted again, and the number is 219-8157. 219-8157. Okay, here's a want to buy item. One or two auto body hammers, says flat nose on one end, pick on the other. And this is the number, 219-8573. Looking for one or two auto body hammers, 219-8573. I'm reminded as I'm closing in on the end of the stack here to mention to you that if you have dropped something off or you've mailed something and it's been a week, or more than a week, then just resend it. Those go in the trash just to keep stuff updated. So if it's a week old or more, out it goes, and then you have to renew it, basically. Phone number here again, 762-8167. Email is thefolks@layton.media. I have a used 23-foot boat lift canopy for sale. Color is maroon, and the number is area code 763 763-9-6640. 763-639-6640. Well, let's see. I got just a couple of things left to go here. So, yeah, give me a call, 762-8167. Thanks for calling. You're on Swap Shop.
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7: 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The email address is thefolks@layton.media. I have for rent a two-bedroom main floor duplex, all utilities included, now $1,100 a month. And this is the number, 808-3784. 808-3784, two-bedroom, main floor, duplex, all utilities included. There you go. We've still got the Garmin Zumo 396. 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Looking for $75 for the Garmin Zumo 396. And this is the phone number, 250-7092. 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And this is the guy looking for rock tumblers to help kids develop some hobbies. So anybody have any rock tumblers laying around? 769-6328. 769-6328. All right. That is my last piece of mail, so I'm going to go ahead and take a break here. We'll see if we have more Swap Shop when we get back after this.
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15: Guthrie has been collecting toy trains practically forever. Since he was 5 years old, he knew that someday he would have his very own toy train museum. Fast forward a few decades, he's still collecting trains and has turned his dream into a reality. Buck and his wife Jan restored an old dairy barn on the family farm in Argyle, Wisconsin. He turned it into his beloved toy train museum where he could share his love of the railroad with the public.
19: There's all different sizes and scales. Usually a collector collects
8: one kind, like an old gauge Lionel or an American Flyer, or they collect HO. But I'm building a museum, so I just collected everything, and you'll see everything here. The layouts inside this barn are awesome because I used all different sizes and scales of the trains.
15: The collection is also part of railroad history. He has some trains that date back to the Civil War. Metal was scarce during World War II, so manufacturers would make toy trains out of soup cans. He says it's interesting to look inside a train car and see Campbell's soup stamped inside. The variety of trains is amazing, but Buck says he really enjoys creating the animated layouts. He uses appliances and spare parts to make every scene come alive.
8: There's a chicken rotisserie hangs on the ceiling, which makes the airplanes fly around at the airport. There's a MedFlight helicopter coming off the hospital. Cars are driving down the streets. There's a house on fire with real water coming out of the fire truck. There's a home there with a pool party going on.
15: During the summer, you can ride a train around their property. Learn more about the Toy Train Barn at livingthecountrylife.com. I'll see you in the country.
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7: 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So we'll close it up for now and be back tomorrow, 105. We'll see you then.

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12: Good afternoon. It's time for the market update here on the Linder Farm Network. I'm Linda Brecky. Chicago Board of Trade corn, September 458 and a half, up 6 3/4. December 480 and a half, up 6 1/2. August beans 1212, up 3 1/2. November beans 1220, up 6 1/4 today at the close. August soybean meal 320.30, down 50. September up a dollar. August soybean oil 70.76, down 70. September down 71. Chicago wheat September 662.5, up 2 1/2. September oats down 1. September Minneapolis wheat 704.5, down 1 3/4. Live cattle August 227.47, up 225. October 222.17, up 340. December up 390. August feeder cattle 343.07, up 482. September up 530. August lean hogs 103.10, up 12. October 88.27, up 47. December 79.67, up 112 today at the close. During the 1 o'clock hour, the Dow is higher. It's up over 573 points. Today, Ron McDaniel, Abbott Futures, comments on the corn and the beans. They had been lower earlier in the trading session, but did gain ground through the morning and again closing higher. September corn up 6 3/4, December up 6 1/2, November beans up 6 1/4. Here's what Ron had to say.
13: Like this, weeks like this, you get so many cross currents, geopolitical, as well as weather, growing season stuff. And, you know, initially the crop ratings were in the market was impressed with last night, but by this morning they weren't so impressed. And I think as we've thought this through, we get to midday and the corn is recovering. there are just an awful lot of analyst folks starting to look at the crop condition rating at 63, which the USDA considers trend line, but a lot of folks, including myself, would say that's starting to lean the other way. A very reputable analyst that I follow has got the national corn yield down around 180, 81. And, man, that would make a difference on a carryout. Instead of $1.7 billion left over, you know, $2 billion left over the end of this August, more or less, $1.7 billion and change next August, that could take you down to $1.55 billion, similar to where we were a year ago, and that would be very much the potential to move us over $5 on corn in time. Plus, you've got all these added costs, cost of production rising the last 2 years, and the big step up in biofuel consumption, that end of our demand component, the thinking that China may buy some corn down the road. I think there's sort of a growing feeling that this carryout is shrinking to the level where it makes a difference. It certainly raises the floor risk. So that's what we're chewing on, I think, at midday. The weather can come after this. We're looking at an inch plus possible rain. I see 3/4 to 2.5 by one weather forecaster in southwest Minnesota, western Minnesota, maybe eastern South Dakota, Nebraska, northwest Iowa. That would be a godsend if we...
6: And Pete Boulay, a Minnesota state climatologist, says there's a potential for a storm system later this week that could bring that rain into Minnesota.
14: Well, all eyes right now are on a storm system that'll be moving out of South Dakota on Friday. And favoring right now southern and maybe a little bit of central Minnesota for the best shot at rain. That is our best chance in the next week. So I'm hoping, knock on wood, that that will pay out. And it would be wonderful to get an inch or two of rain across a wide swath of Minnesota. That would help us out immensely. So we'll be keeping an eye on that. Otherwise, still staying above normal for temperatures in the foreseeable future. Looking,
6: Pete Boulay, that's an update.
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5: 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LeafValleyMerc.com. Weatherology says still could see high of about 90 this afternoon, currently at 88 degrees.
17: Power at Town Hall, I'm Bob Agnew in Washington. President Trump today paying tribute at the funeral for Senator Lindsey Graham, recalling his decades of public service.
18: For more than 30 years, nothing of consequence happened in this Capitol without Lindsey Graham knowing about it. Nothing of significance happened anywhere in the world without Lindsey Graham having a view on it, and no bill became law in the most exceptional republic in human history without Lindsey Graham having a say in it.
17: Vice President J.D. Vance described his former Senate colleague as a swashbuckling public servant and a true American original. Graham was a son of pool hall owners who rose to become one of his generation's more influential U.S. lawmakers. Americans' confidence in the economy fell this month as gas prices resumed their climb after the U.S. and Iran stepped up their fighting. The Conference Board says its Consumer Confidence Index fell to 90.8 in July. That was down from 92.2 in the month of June. Consumers' view of current business and labor market conditions fell as well. It was down by 3.6 points, a third straight monthly decline. On Wall Street, it's been a mixed bag. The Dow continues to thrive. Right now, it's up by 621 points. The NASDAQ down by about 223. The upcoming vote for a permanent director of national intelligence set to take place today on Capitol Hill.
19: The Senate is expected to confirm Jay Clayton later today to become head of the nation's intelligence agencies. Clayton is expected to be confirmed along party lines after a contentious hearing 2 weeks ago in which he repeatedly refused to say that former President Joe Biden won the 2020 election, instead saying,
20: "Joe Biden was certified as the president of the United States."
19: I'm Lisa Dwyer.
17: More on these stories at townhall.com.
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17: Parts of Wisconsin cleaning up today after a major tornado. Winnebago County Executive Gordon Hines says the storm was nearly a mile across at its widest. It destroyed homes and businesses, flipped cars, and knocked down rows of power lines.
23: The depth of the tornado and its impact is incredible, devastating, and we're really still in the assessment phase of things.
17: The National Weather Service says a tornado remained on the ground for more than 20 minutes. Johnson & Johnson proposing a multi-billion-dollar talc settlement to end a Marathon legal fight.
24: Johnson & Johnson has agreed to pay $5.5 billion to tie up remaining lawsuits that claim its talc products caused ovarian cancer. The drug maker has been dealing with talc-related lawsuits for years. It says the settlement requires at least 95% of remaining claimants to participate.
17: That is Ed Donahue reporting breaking news at townhall.com. Jason Walker reports it seems like some people just never slow down.
25: And that would include people like Bob Walls. Now, Bob still plays a pretty mean game of golf, even though he is only 103 years of age. Born in Kansas in 1923, he moved to Omaha in 1947 after serving in the Second World War. He took up golf at 74 and now volunteers at a local course almost every day, and he still manages to play a hole or two or three. Good for him. Jason Walker reporting.
17: Brian Koberger, the man convicted of fatally stabbing four University of Idaho students, is seeking to take back his guilty plea. He says now he was convinced to falsely confess. That's according to court documents. He is currently serving four consecutive life sentences after pleading guilty back in 2025. More of these stories at townhall.com.
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28: This is Weatherology. I'm meteorologist Ray Miller with your Alexandria Lakes area forecast. Sunny this afternoon with areas of smoky haze continuing. High temperature of 89 degrees with northwest winds at 5 to 10. Tonight, partly cloudy with areas of smoke and a low temperature of 71. Sunny Wednesday, high temperature of 92 degrees. Chance of storms on Thursday with a high temperature of 89 degrees. Friday, scattered thunderstorms with a high of 81. For KXRA, I'm meteorologist Ray Miller. Right now, it's 88.
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34: All righty then. I believe we got a show to do. This is the Markley, Van Camp, and Robbins Show. Hi there.
0: I'm Scott Robbins. That's poor David Van Camp over there.
1: Yeah.
0: Poor guy. Man, you are are struggling today.
1: I got a little bit of that late summer bug or something.
0: Yeah, whatever
1: not the diarrhea lettuce stuff, but just gunk in the back of my throat, a little bit of a fever, scratchy voice, all that.
0: You know, I was thinking this explosive diarrhea. We're going to get off track here a little bit. Yeah. I was thinking this explosive diarrhea thing with this poop lettuce that's going around right now. I was thinking to myself, well, what a great weight loss campaign.
1: Yeah, but they're telling you not to do that because you can.
0: Oh, I know.
1: You could get really.
0: No, it's not. I am joking when I say that. Of course, I don't mean. What are you talking about? You can kill people. Yeah. Of course, I'm kidding about it. But is it effective? Of course, it is. Could it kill you? Maybe.
1: Maybe.
0: Yeah, you never know. All right, let's start right now with Anthony Fauci because we're not quite done with him yet.
1: Mm-hmm.
0: He wanted to completely shut down, Trump says, of Fauci.
1: Yeah, President Trump, he's on Fox and Friends. Part of the conversation had to do with Fauci and the Fauci files, his diary being released. And President Trump is really trying to distance himself from Fauci now, obviously. And the Fauci diaries actually bear out that they had a lot of tension. Did not like each other very much because you know, Fauci was the science itself and... Trump, he just wanted to do common sense things. Unlike Fauci, the science. Science is only begotten son. But here is the president on Fox and Friends.
2: Given what you know now.
3: Had I taken his advice, the whole country would have been closed down. And much of the country was open because I didn't close it down. What I did do, though, is with Operation Warp Speed, is we got things done that nobody's ever seen in terms of all of the gear necessary, and we learned that the cupboards were bare. You know, when I took over, we had none of this. We didn't have the ventilators.
2: I know.
3: We didn't have anything. We ended up becoming the number one ventilator producer, and we were supplying ventilators to other countries by the time we got going. And we did a great job. No, but I was not a believer because he said everybody has to wear a mask. Then he said, don't wear a mask. You remember, it was a whole thing. Wear them, don't wear them. I said, what are you doing? He started off saying, don't wear them. Then he said, wear them. Then he said, don't wear them. And I lost a lot of respect for him during the period of time. Right. But I inherited him. He's been there since the 1980s. I mean, he was a guy that was there that I inherited. And with time, I didn't mind him. I didn't find him to be bad, you know, personally as a person. But I didn't agree with what he was saying or what he was doing. And when Biden came in, he inherited him. And he gave him a tremendously high position. And then he gave him a pardon.
2: He did indeed. And, you know, I think we all thought there was a lot of science behind what he was saying, and maybe not so much. But, Mr. President, if you would have known then what you know now, would you have fired him?
3: Well, I would have fired him. But, again, I didn't listen to him. So when he was with Biden, he was like the god.
1: Yeah, he was like a god. And that is true. And, I mean, the media treated him like a god. And the president was still kind of pushing back. And, you know, from Trump's perspective, no. I mean, he shut down the flights from China, which Fauci was against.
0: Mm-hmm.
1: You know, you look at a lot of the things that Trump was trying to do, and Fauci was constantly saying, no, that's not part of the science, although it didn't make any sense. It's sort of like, well, if it's starting in China... It sort of stands to reason that limiting travel from China would be a smart thing to do. The only problem is it was kind of too little too late because that thing had been circulating in China since September of 2019.
0: Yeah.
1: So, I mean, there was nothing really he could do. And I know Trump has talked a lot about like how Fauci was in the civil service or whatever. And so there's certain regulations he wasn't able to fire him. And at first I thought, well, that sounds like a whole lot of that sounds like an excuse. But then, you know, Elon Musk and Doge come in, they try to fire a bunch of bureaucrats, and lawsuits prevented them from doing it initially.
0: I think it was tough for Trump in that situation. I think he probably could have, should have, you know, fired him. But at the same time, the pressure was on that you listen to this guy. This is the guy. This is science. This is the god.
1: Mm-hmm.
0: This is who we need to have out front on this thing, right?
1: Yeah.
0: None of us. Really, it took a while for most of America is to go, what are we doing?
1: Yeah, I think, not initially.
0: I think we just bought into it because of who he was.
1: Yeah. I mean, I'll say not everybody, because there are a lot of people, or a few people, I should say, that I know personally who were right. Like, yeah, we should never do this. And I think for me, it took until about, I think it was that first weekend of April going out. And, you know, they'd have the 2 weeks to slow the spread, all that stuff. And I'm looking at all these restaurants and businesses in my neighborhood that were just shut down. a couple of restaurants. It was sort of like, thanks for 20 years of business, and they were done. They were cashing out. They were done. Because, you know, restaurants, especially mom-and-pop places, they work on very, very thin profit margins. It's feast or famine some months, and then, man, when the famine hits, like what happened, it's out. And I'm like, we can't. I mean, I came in the following Monday feeling like actually shaken, like sick to my
0: stomach. I can remember that. I remember exactly. It's in my mind when you came in after that. Like, when I saw something I've never seen before.
1: It's like, we can't do this. And
0: this was like the day after on the movie, right? You're walking around and nobody's out. The businesses and shops are all closed down. It was so bizarre. Yeah.
1: And so I know there are people out there saying, why are we relitigating this and all this? Well, I think because you have one newly unearthed documents that show that Fauci was pretty much more interested, it seems, in his own image in the public than he was in the science, than he was in actually saving lives. There was a 2013 memo that he wrote to himself where he was upset because they weren't letting him go on TV. This is, again, 2013. And it was because the powers that be thought he was being too much of a rock star. can you say that about yourself? I'm too much of a rock star, and therefore they want to silence me. That doesn't make a whole lot of sense to me, but yeah, that's what he was saying about himself. And
0: these are guys that work in virtual anonymity. Mm-hmm. I mean, again, nobody knew who this guy was until then. Nobody knew. And all of a sudden, he's on the front page of every, you know, magazine. He's being interviewed on talk shows across the country. He's everywhere.
1: Yeah.
0: He's being adored at sporting events, the ones that were allowed to happen. I mean, no, it goes on and on. The list goes on. He was not prepared for this. I mean, but boy, did he take the bull by the horns and become the celebrity he wanted to be.
1: Well, and media a lot, for the most part, media doesn't want to talk about this right now.
0: Well, nope. Dude, I'm going to tell you this. Again, I'm watching the Today Show. This morning, I see nothing on this story.
1: Yeah.
0: Nothing.
1: Like,
0: and he's going to be in front of Congress tomorrow.
1: Yes.
0: I mean, it was crazy.
1: Yeah.
0: I mean, Dear Diary. No, I didn't see any of that either.
1: No.
0: None of that.
1: And that's the craziest thing, because you know that how they're going to frame it on Thursday, the day after the hearing, is going to be, oh, Rand Paul being mean to Dr. Fauci again. Because people will see the clips and not understand the context.
0: Exactly.
1: And that's by design. I mean, dude, even on CNN last night, did you see Abby Phillip?
0: No, I missed that one.
1: So you've got CNN commentator, she's a conservative, Lydia Moynihan, taking the opportunity to introduce this topic. And the backdrop is they were talking about casualties stemming from the Iran war, and the Pentagon is being accused of covering up the real numbers. Legitimate news story, legitimate point of conversation, of course. But, you know, Lydia Moynihan said, well, yeah, we need to look into all of this and this concerted effort to cover up the truth, if indeed that is happening. Hey, by the way, Abby, you know, there is actually a pretty big story going on this week, says Lydia, about government cover.
4: Transparency around what's going on. I think one situation that, frankly, where we saw the government was certainly obfuscating, didn't have any transparency, was Anthony Fauci, who we're getting his diaries today, where he was purposely obfuscating about
6: Anthony Fauci.
4: That's actually something where we know
6: he was purposely obfuscating. We're sitting here talking about Americans who were killed in theater, okay, as a result of a war. We are not going to pivot to Anthony Fauci's diaries. That's a
4: different conversation. You're saying that this is a purposeful obfuscation. We don't know
1: Right. We're not going to pivot to this.
0: Unbelievable.
1: What's incredible is that the people who watch that program, I mean, all however many hundred of them are watching at any given time, they don't know what Lydia was just talking about. They have no idea.
0: No.
1: What?
0: No, they don't know. Well, they've never seen the story.
1: Diaries. And before, you know, she can get three words out, everybody's jumping all over her to say, no, we're not talking about that. No. But I think part of it is because they're embarrassed of how they covered Anthony Fauci when it mattered.
0: And they should be embarrassed by that.
1: Absolutely.
0: We've had several montages that you brought to the show all about the Fauci fandom, and they are worth repeating and listening to again.
1: Well, of course. This one
0: is to be reminded.
1: This is not one that I put together. This was put together by Grabian. And here we go.
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32: The great news is you're sticking around in the Biden administration. We are so grateful to you, Dr. Fauci, for everything you do.
16: Thank you so much for everything you do.
18: Thank you very much for everything that you do.
33: Thanks so much for the work that you do.
18: Thank you very much for the reassurance, and as always, for all.
1: All right, you get the idea.
0: I'm nauseated. I really am. When I hear that, it's just nausea. It comes into my body. I just start sweating. It's gross.
1: And there's a whole other minute of that goes on.
0: Thank you. Thank you for your service. You're a true American hero. Based on what? What? He didn't throw his body in front of a bullet.
1: Right.
0: Yeah, he didn't run into a burning building. A hero? Please.
1: Yeah.
0: Stop.
1: I don't know. What was the talk was in like late 2020 and then through 2021, he never felt like he got the recognition he deserved for his work on the AIDS epidemic.
0: Oh, no, he didn't.
1: And if you talk to some of the AIDS activists at the time, some of them have cooled a little bit and now understand what Dr. Fauci was trying to do at the time. But he was very controversial in that community, too, back in the 80s, because he was, you know, trying to lock out certain therapies that were potentially showing some help with AIDS. Does that sound familiar?
0: Yeah, it does.
1: Right. But because he had to be the guy who was right. And he felt like he didn't get the fame he deserved with HIV and AIDS. And so now this was his moment to shine.
0: Yeah, what a selfless public servant.
1: Right, exactly. Thank you.
0: Not in it for his own gain and fame. Not at all. Mm-hmm. Well, who thought that?
1: Yeah.
0: Jeez. All right, do we have some examples of McGurkin?
1: We do, and I don't think we can even get to all
0: I think
1: of
0: we. I don't
1: here.
0: Think we have time. Yeah, we don't have time for all this. But let's get back to it, shall we? Because I miss McGurkin. Now that Kamala Harris is no longer around as much, but we do have some more fresh McGurkin, and David will translate because he speaks fluent McGurkin.
1: Well, it's from the Seattle police chief after that deadly shooting at the food festival.
0: Oh, gosh, yeah.
1: Dude, what? How this guy pivots is unbelievable to me.
0: All right, that's all coming up. This is the Markley, Van Camp, and Robin Show.

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0: This is Weatherology. I'm meteorologist Ray Miller with your Alexandria Lakes area forecast. Sunny this afternoon with areas of smoky haze continuing. High temperature of 89 degrees with northwest winds at 5 to 10. Tonight, partly cloudy with areas of smoke and a low temperature of 71. Sunny Wednesday, high temperature of 92 degrees. Chance of storms on Thursday with a high temperature of 89 degrees. Friday, scattered thunderstorms with a high of 81. For KXRA, I'm meteorologist Ray Miller. Right now, it's 90.
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5: I felt comfortable, and through all the stuff she was talking about and answering my questions, I got to the point where I actually felt like I trusted what she was going to do for me and what she was saying to me, so that's why I stuck with her. I would go back to her because I know what to expect. 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
8: 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We can't wait to see you out here. 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

0: This is Weatherology. I'm meteorologist Ray Miller with your Alexandria Lakes area forecast. Sunny this afternoon with areas of smoky haze continuing. High temperature of 89 degrees with northwest winds at 5 to 10. Tonight, partly cloudy with areas of smoke and a low temperature of 71. Sunny Wednesday, high temperature of 92 degrees. Chance of storms on Thursday with a high temperature of 89 degrees. Friday, scattered thunderstorms with a high of 81. For KXRA, I'm meteorologist Ray Miller. Right now, it's 90.
1: Hi there, Michael Wright on location once again at Lake Brophy Park, a little bit west of Alexandria. 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That might be the way to go, too, especially if you plan on coming out a little bit later, you know, 5 o'clock, you know, once you get over and done with working today. So there is limited parking out here at Lake Brophy Park, so jump on those free shuttle buses. They'll run every 10 minutes from the Douglas County Fairgrounds beginning at 4:30. 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You don't even have to bring your chair with you, your lawn chair, because we'll give you a lawn chair to use. 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You get your bike back. But everybody else, round up your blankets, round up your lawn chairs, round up the whole family and friends. We are going to have a great time as this free concert series wraps up. Summer Sounds by Brophy, Lake Brophy Park, just a little bit west of Alexandria. The Nobles at 5, and the Fleetwood Mac tribute band Rumors and Dreams take the stage at 6:30.
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3: Hello there, Michael Wright on location at Lake Brophy Park, just a little bit west of Alexandria, and without a doubt, we are all fired up to see you and all your friends and all your family members out here at Lake Brophy Park for our fourth and final installment of this year's Summer Sounds by Brophy concert series. And if you saw them last year at Summer Sounds by Brophy, you know what a fantastic job they did. You also probably know that last year they set an attendance record. We had a little bit more than 5,000 people on hand to see them last year. Let's push for 6,000 plus tonight out here at Lake Brophy Park. The Fleetwood Mac tribute band, Rumors and Dreams. Outstanding band. They cover the Fleetwood Mac stuff note for note. And, of course, everybody knows all their big hits from the 70s and 80s and into the 90s as well, for that matter. The opening act will be a local band known as the Nobles. They performed last year. They did a great job as well. 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They'll drop you right off of the venue. 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
2: Oh, yeah, it's going to be a big one tonight, no doubt about that. The heat, of course, over the weekend was just ridiculous. We're not going to lie to you. It's a little bit warm out there today and into the evening. Make sure you bring some sunblock. We have plenty of water out here to drink. It's the fourth and final installment this year of the Summer Sounds by Brophy Concert Series with the Alexandria Rotary Club, tonight's main stage sponsor. This is a show so big we had to have two big sponsors for it. Diamond Buick GMC and Douglas Machine proudly present the Fleetwood Mac tribute band Rumors and Dreams. 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Nobles take the stage at 5, Rumors and Dreams at 6:30. 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

0: This is Weatherology. I'm meteorologist Laura Lockwood with the Alexandria Lakes Area Forecast. Partly cloudy tonight with a low of 71. South winds around 5 miles per hour. A mix of clouds and sun tomorrow, 92. Lows around 71. Tomorrow night, partly cloudy. Upper 80s Thursday with thunderstorms likely. Turning much cooler Friday with highs in the low 80s. Chance for storms continues. For KXRA, I'm meteorologist Laura Lockwood. Right now, 89.
1: Hi there, Michael Wright on location at Lake Brophy Park, a little bit west of Alexandria. We want to thank the Alexandria Rotary Club for putting on such a fantastic concert series this year, the Summer Sounds by Brophy Concert Series. We've had three so far. Our fourth and final installment is coming up tonight. We can't wait to see you out here. Rumors and Dreams, the Fleetwood Mac tribute band that I would bet that you saw out here last year, and if you didn't, you're going to be blown away by their performance. We had over 5,000 people on hand to see them last year. We can't wait to see what kind of crowd we attract out here. A little bit on the warm side, bring that sunblock. Of course, we've got water for sale out here, adult beverages. Jump on the free shuttle buses from the Douglas County Fairgrounds beginning at 4:30. They'll drop you right off at the top of the hill, coincidentally, right next to the Summer Sounds Pub, where you can get your drink tickets, $8 a ticket, 4 for $30. We got all kinds of great adult beverages. 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But come on out, bring all your friends and family, bring the kids too. A family-friendly event. They can drop, jump around on this gigantic playground out here at Lake Brophy Park. 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Rumors and Dreams, Fleetwood Mac tribute band.
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7: News this hour from Town Hall. I'm Keith Peters in Washington. South Carolina Senator Lindsey Graham was eulogized today in Washington by his colleagues in the Senate. Senate Majority Leader John Thune says Senator Lindsey Graham fought hard for causes he believed in.
8: Until my last breath, I will be fighting for this cause, he said. And he was. He was a fierce defender of Ukraine. He was a fierce defender of the unborn. And on the surface, these might seem like two completely separate issues. But it strikes me that in another way, they are both of a piece. In both cases, Lindsey Graham saw injustice, and he spoke up.
7: Ukrainian President Volodymyr Zelensky attended the services today along with Israeli Prime Minister Benjamin Netanyahu. Graham, who died July 11th in Washington at the age of 71, will be buried tomorrow in his native South Carolina. The issue of food insecurity continues making headlines throughout Central America. Guatemala has one of the world's highest rates of child malnutrition, with nearly half of children under five suffering from chronic hunger. That leaves mothers like Yolanda speaking to us through an interpreter with very few options to feed her kids.
9: Right now, they are hungry. They want food, and we don't have enough to get through the whole week. It made me feel sad. Sometimes I get in my room by myself and I cry. I wonder how can I make their life better in order to give them food. I don't want my sons and my daughters to suffer.
7: Town Hall News is partnering with the Christian nonprofit relief organization Food for the Poor to help tackle the crisis. 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It was a mixed day on Wall Street, with the Dow up by 537 points, the Nasdaq dropping by 55, the S&P 500 advancing 15. More on these stories at townhall.com.
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11: Americans' confidence in the economy fell this month as gas prices resumed their climb after the U.S. and Iran stepped up their fighting.
12: The Conference Board said Tuesday that its Consumer Confidence Index fell to 90.8 in July from 92.2 in June. Consumers' view of current business and labor market conditions fell by 3.6 points to 114.9. Consumer attitudes had improved modestly in June as gas prices came down to around $3.70 a gallon from more than $4.50 a gallon in late April and early May.
11: That is Bernie Bennett, Johnson & Johnson, proposing a multi-billion dollar settlement.
13: Johnson & Johnson has agreed to pay $5.5 billion to tie up remaining lawsuits that claim its talc products caused ovarian cancer. The drug maker has been dealing with talc-related lawsuits for years.
11: That is Ed Donahue reporting at the close on Wall Street. The Dow at 553 for the Wall Street Business Report. I'm Bob Agnew.
7: 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A strong earthquake has shaken parts of southern Japan, prompting a tsunami advisory. We hear more on this story from international correspondent Charles de Ledesma, reporting from London.
14: An earthquake registering a preliminary magnitude of 7.1 has shaken Kumamoto on Japan's southern main island of Kyushu. The Japan Meteorological Agency has issued a tsunami advisory for the nearby Ariake Bay on the western coast of Kumamoto. At a news briefing, Japan's Chief Cabinet Secretary Minoru Kihara says, "We ask the public to remain alert for the possibility of further quakes of up to seismic intensity 7 on Japan's seismic scale. In particular, residents in areas that experience the strongest shaking should closely monitor evacuation information." I'm Charles de Ledesma.
7: More on these stories at townhall.com. From Washington, I'm Keith Peters.
15: And it's time now at 5:05 on KXRA to turn to Ray Miller and the Weatherology Weather Center. Hello, Ray. It just keeps getting warmer and warmer, doesn't it?
16: It seems to. We're actually not quite as warm as we were over the weekend, but still a toasty day today and one more tomorrow before we start a little bit of a cooling trend heading into the weekend. Partly cloudy skies tonight, some smoky haze possible, wildfire smoke moving across the region once again. Low temperature of 71. Sunny tomorrow, high temperature of 92 degrees. Thursday, chance of thunderstorms with a high temperature of 89. Friday, good chance of thunderstorms and some heavy rainfall possible. We'll see a high temperature of 81. Saturday, looking very comfortable. Sunshine, high of 83. Sunday, sunny with a high of 84. In the Weatherology Weather Center, I'm meteorologist Ray Miller.
15: All right. Well, I'll toast to that. Well, have yourself a good evening, and we'll talk to you down the road.
16: I'll see you then. Take care.
15: You too. Ray Miller from Weatherology. 88 here at studios of KX. Ray, feels like a degree warmer at 89. Lots of sunshine here at our studios. West winds at 7. Barometric pressure, 29.93 inches of mercury in study. Relative humidity, 45%. And the projected high today was 92, overnight low 70. 6:01 was the sunrise, sets tonight at 8:54, a waning gibbous moon phase. That's Weatherology here on People Radio.
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3: Yeah.
19: This is Minnesota News Network. I'm John Anderson. While visiting northern Minnesota, Governor Walz mentioned that it might take a special session to extend the peacetime emergency and provide an economic recovery package for communities impacted by the wildfires. Republican Representative Roger Scraba of Ely.
20: Right now, we're going on week three. That's going to be hard. I believe if we can open it up, the 2 weeks that we've suffered can be made up in August.
19: Scraba says he's ready to start drafting legislation. DFL Senator Nick Frentz of North Mankato says he's all in when it comes to helping northern Minnesota, but says there needs to be a basic agreement in place before a special session.
21: A special session, by necessity, almost has to have the House and Senate leadership agree, here's what we're going to cover and here's what we're not. That agreement is unclear to me, especially with the House tied.
19: A remote Canadian outpost owned by Camp Kuchiching may have been threatened by nearby wildfires, but officials still don't know the extent of the damage. President Hugh Haller.
22: It's an old camp that we acquired called Oconzie. We heard the Barrow Lake was on fire. We have not been able to get up there. We've had conflicting reports. Some maps show the island that Oconzie is located on, it's called Child's Island, is on fire. Other maps show that it didn't get touched.
19: Camp leaders hope to reach the property soon and assess the conditions firsthand. Governor Tim Walz signed an executive order to prevent state employees from using non-public information for inside trading on prediction markets. This follows a federal judge's preliminary injunction blocking Minnesota from implementing a law banning prediction markets. Employees who violate the executive order may be subject to discipline up to and including discharge. This is MNN.
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19: This is MNN, a new documentary about the abduction of Jacob Wetterling and the years-long search to find him will be making its Stearns County premiere in August. Echoes in the Night, the search for Jacob Wetterling, will be showing at the Paramount Center for the Arts on Saturday, August 8th. Paramount Executive Director Gretchen Bolka says the event will include a reception, followed by the film, and an onstage discussion.
25: There will be an onstage conversation with a number of guests, including Patty and Jerry Wetterling, Jared Sherrill, Joy Baker, and then the film director, Chris Newberry.
19: Other showings in August will be held in Cold Spring, St. Michael, Woodbury, and Minneapolis. After more than four decades as a state lawmaker, Senator Ann Rest will be recognized by the Minnesota Twins by throwing out the first pitch at Thursday's game. Senator Rest is the only lawmaker in Minnesota history to chair the tax committee in both the House and Senate. She is retiring at the end of this year. This is MNN.
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4: Coming up in this newscast, officials say they are making some progress with the wildfires in the Boundary Waters Canoe Area Wilderness after some recent rain there. And the final Summer Sounds Fibrofi concert is set for tonight with the opening act, The Nobles, and Rumors and Dreams, the headliner. And the Minnesota Twins start a three-game series at Target Field tonight as they'll host the Kansas City Royals. We'll have more on those stories, but first, funeral services are pending for longtime Gopher baseball coach John Anderson. Anderson, 71, reportedly died on Sunday after he was hospitalized after suffering a heart attack at his home. Anderson retired back in 2024 after 43 seasons as head coach of the Gophers. He ranks first in Big Ten history with victories. Anderson led the Gophers to 19 NCAA tournament appearances and won several conference titles. He was reportedly a man of deep faith. His final act of service coming through organ donation at the University of Minnesota. He is survived by his wife Jan and their daughter Erin. And wildfire officials announced yesterday that thanks to some recent rain in the northeastern part of the state, they are making some progress in the fight against the wildfires in the Boundary Waters Canoe Area Wilderness and other parts of northern Minnesota. However, they caution that the fires are still only 53% contained. Governor Tim Walz was in Ely yesterday and is looking ahead to possibly extending a peacetime emergency with the National Guard and also calling a special session for the legislature. Also, the Boundary Waters Canoe Area Wilderness is partially reopening for overnight camping. The central and eastern entry points will allow day and overnight use. The reopening will restore access to about 39% of the wilderness. Officials closed the entire wilderness back on July 14th as wildfires spread through the Superior National Forest. The Forest Service says the reopening plan may change if fire conditions worsen again. Well, the Alexandria City Council met last night. Tom Chorley has the first of his reports.
15: ALP Utilities is building a new southeast substation at 1014 34th Avenue, Alexandria, in 2028. Electrical and industrial distributor Border States, with corporate offices in Fargo, have the low bid of $303,714 to provide the 115-kilovolt circuit breakers for the new substation. City is replacing three failing outdoor warning sirens to restore full coverage, improve reliability, and maintain effective public safety alerting for residents depending on audible warnings. Replacement ensures full outdoor coverage, especially for the Darling Avenue and Arabella Manor area. The accepted quote for the three sirens is from DSC Communications for $75,254. The CIP fund will pay the cost. The fire department sought permission from council to begin replacing engine number 21, a 34-year-old reserve fire engine that has far exceeded all recommended service life standards. This is not authorization to purchase, only to acquire specifications, design, and the procurement process. Engine 21 is 34 years old, which is 9 years past the NFPA 1900 maximum recommended lifespan. Estimated cost $1.5 million for a new engine with a build and delivery timeline of 2 to 4.5 years. This is an industry-wide standard. The city continues to accept donations for the Prime West Health RCC Capital Campaign. Between January 21st and July 21st this year, a total of $10,000 has been received. The 2028 South Broadway Reconstruction Project from 34th Avenue, CR 46, to 50th Avenue includes a full street reconstruction and a multi-use trail. The project was later expanded to include a roundabout at 34th Avenue intersection after the city secured a carbon reduction grant. A recent engineering study determined that a full-size roundabout is the best option due to heavy truck traffic, although a $1 million local road improvement program, LRIP grant application was unsuccessful. Successful in 2025, the city plans to reapply in 2026 to avoid major traffic disruptions and detours during MnDOT's 2028 Highway 29 reconstruction project. The city's highway committee recommended and the council approved delaying the South Broadway project until 2029. This is Tom Chorley.
4: All right, thank you, Tom. We'll have part two of his reports tomorrow. And starting this Saturday, August 1st, all virtual currency kiosks will be banned here in Minnesota. MNN's John Anderson has more from the state capitol on that new law.
19: In a move to protect Minnesotans from scams and fraud, a new law starting August 1st will ban all virtual currency kiosks in the state of Minnesota. The new law is intended to protect consumers, including older adults, who have fallen prey to these currency scams. Law enforcement says the machines can trick people by putting cash into them and then stealing the money. The new law says the machines must be offline by Saturday and physically removed from stores by December 31st. From the Capitol, John Anderson for MNN.
4: All right, thanks, John. And the Upper Midwest continues to do well for being the best states to live in. That's according to the latest report from U.S. News and World Report. Despite Utah coming in at number one, Minnesota is listed as the third best state to live in. This is up one spot from last year. Meanwhile, South Dakota is up six spots, rising from number eight to number two, just ahead of Minnesota. Also, North Dakota climbs from number 12 to number four. Nebraska rounds out the top five. Meanwhile, Iowa came in at number 12, while Wisconsin is listed as number 15. For more on that report, just go to the website, usnews.com. And tonight is the 2026 finale of Summer Sounds by Brophy Concerts. The Nobles will open tonight at 5 p.m., followed by the Fleetwood Mac tribute band, Rumors and Dreams. They'll perform from 6:30 p.m. to 9 p.m. Organizers say help them fill Lake Brophy one more time this summer. Rotarian David Hartman talks about tonight's concert.
5: We're optimistic, with the temperatures now dropping into the 80s, that this could be our biggest crowd ever. We're anticipating that this should be a fantastic night, so please mark your calendars. This is going to be an awesome night. We have the Nobles as the opening band, and then Rumors and Dreams. It should be a fantastic night.
4: Now, for more on that concert series, just go to the website, summersoundsbybrophy.com. And the Minnesota Twins were off last night and will embark on a three-game home series against their division rival, the Kansas City Royals, tonight at Target Field. The Twins are 53-54 on the season, following a series win over the Athletics after Sunday's 11-8 win at Target Field. Twins manager Jeremy Zoll says the Major League Baseball trade deadline is now less than a week away.
8: This week is where things will really start to hone in, but we do know that, you know, over the last 3-4 years, 70%+ of trades really come down to the final 48 hours or so. Now, a lot of groundwork is laid in advance of that so that those are actionable within those last 48 hours, but a lot of preliminary work happens. Obviously, a trade happened between the Red Sox and the Nationals, but most of it starts to really kick off this coming week after we you know, feel like we have a clear sense of where we're at and where the rest of the league is at.
4: Tonight's first pitch is set for 6:40 p.m. from downtown Minneapolis. Good luck to the Twins. And that's a look at your news. I'm Mark Anthony.
15: Thank you, Mark. It's now 5:22 on a Tuesday, July 28th, 88, here at the studios of KXRA West Winds at 7. 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Coming up tonight between 6 and 8, entertainment for you. 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A donation of $50 can provide a student with a new backpack and supplies to start the year ready to learn. $100, of course, two students can enjoy that. And the collection dates are now through August the 3rd. Pope County Fair underway, and this being Tuesday the 28th, everything all done, a host of things going on, and the fair at Pope County Fair is going on through August the 1st. Yeah, way food drops going on. Today was for Douglas County for the distribution on Thursday. Next is Pope County, Tuesday, August 25th, with distribution on Thursday, August 27th. That is a look at our community announcements. 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

0: Shirley May Halson Doonan, age 93, died Friday, July 24th. The visitation, 5 to 7 p.m. Thursday, the 30th of July, at the Anderson Funeral Home for Shirley May Doonan, age 93. Arrangements with the Anderson Funeral Home and Crematory of Alexandria. Maynard Charles Trossel, 87, died Sunday, July 26th. The massive Christian burial, Friday, July 31st, 11 a.m. at St. John Nepomuk Church in Laurie. My apologies. Visitation on Thursday, July 30th, 4 to 6 p.m. at the Anderson Funeral Home. Prayer service at 4. Visitation also 1 hour before the Mass on Friday for Maynard Trossel, 87. Scott Arthur Ellis, 57, of Alexandria, died Friday, July 24th. The memorial service, 1 p.m. on Friday, July 31st, at Calvary Lutheran Church in Alexandria. Visitation Thursday, the 30th, 5 to 7 p.m. at the church. Visitation continues for an hour before the service on Friday for Scott Ellis, 57, of Alexandria. Reverend Noel D. Rich, 83, of Alexandria, died Monday, July 27th. 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Interment takes place at Kincaid Cemetery in Alexandria. Visitation arrangements are provided by the Lynn Family Funeral and Cremation Services for the Reverend Noel D. Rich, 83, of Alexandria. Robert Earl C., Jr., 64, Parker's Prairie, died Thursday, July 16th. The visitation, 1 to 4 p.m., Saturday, the 1st of August, at Eagle Bend Assembly of God in Eagle Bend. Arrangements with the Lynn Family Funeral and Cremation Services for Robert Earl C., Jr., 64, of Parker's Prairie. Helen Marie Straub Carlson, 94, died Saturday, July 18th. The funeral service, 11 a.m., Monday, August 3rd, at the Anderson Funeral Home. Visitation 1 hour before the service. Arrangements with the Anderson Funeral Home and Crematory of Alexandria for Helen Marie Carlson, age 94. And that completes our funeral announcements from KXRA. Vivi,
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1: This is a U.S. Constitution Minute. Do 18-year-olds really vote for president? The only way one could think that 18-year-olds do not vote for the president is if one stopped reading the Constitution before getting to the 26th Amendment. Oddly enough, the main body of the Constitution does not actually set an age at which people could vote. This was intentional, so that the states could set their own voting ages and other qualifications. However, the 14th Amendment does mention a voting age for all men of 21. This is expanded upon in the 15th Amendment, voting for all races, and the 19th, voting for women. The 26th Amendment, however, is very clear. No one 18 or older shall be restricted from voting on account of age. It does not restrict this to presidential elections or any other kinds of elections. It applies to all elections. One further point to clarify. When voting in the presidential elections, the vote is cast not for the president, but for an elector who will vote for the president. The idiosyncrasy of the U.S. system is known as the Electoral College, as has been discussed before. Material compliments of USConstitution.net.
2: This is Weatherology. I'm meteorologist Alora Lockwood with the Alexandria Lakes Area Forecast. Partly cloudy tonight with a low of 70. Southerly winds around 5 miles per hour. Tomorrow is around 92. Partly cloudy skies tomorrow night. Lows level off around 71. Upper 80s Thursday with storms likely turning much cooler. Friday with highs in the low 80s. Chance for storms continues. For KXRA, a meteorologist, Laura Lockwood. Currently 90.
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3: Guthrie has been collecting toy trains practically forever. 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Buck and his wife Jan restored an old dairy barn on the family farm in Argyle, Wisconsin. He turned it into his beloved toy train museum where he could share his love of the railroad with the public.
7: There's all different sizes and scales. Usually a collector collects one kind, like an old gauge Lionel or an American Flyer, or they collect HO. But I'm building a museum, so I just collected everything, and you'll see everything here. The layouts inside this barn are awesome because I used all different sizes and scales of the trains.
3: The collection is also part of railroad history. He has some trains that date back to the Civil War. Metal was scarce during World War II, so manufacturers would make toy trains out of soup cans. He says it's interesting to look inside a train car and see Campbell's soup stamped inside. The variety of trains is amazing, but Buck says he really enjoys creating the animated layouts. He uses appliances and spare parts to make every scene come alive.
7: There's a chicken rotisserie hangs on the ceiling, which makes the airplane

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8: Imminent sports. Good afternoon. I'm Tim Fisher. We'll start with Major League Baseball, where the Minnesota Twins, Kansas City Royals open up a three-game series at Target Field tonight. The Twins come in winners of two straight, took yesterday off, sit three games back right now in the AL Central, a game out of the wild card spot. Tonight, 6:40 first pitch, Taj Bradley gets the start against Seth Lugo. Minor League Baseball, AAA, the St. Paul Saints open up a series in Omaha against the Storm Chasers. On to football, where Minnesota Vikings veterans finished reporting for training camp today. The first on-field practice for the full squad is tomorrow. The first time the public will have a chance to see the Vikings is coming up on Saturday. The team also announced they've agreed to a 4-year contract extension with tackle Brian O'Neill that'll keep O'Neill in the purple and gold through the 2030 season. To college football, where Big Ten Media Days kicked off in Chicago today. Gophers defensive lineman Anthony Smith earning preseason honors from the Big Ten. For offensive lineman Craig Johnson, he's just ready to get to the fall to show what he can do again.
9: I think it definitely starts with your mentality and your preparation. You just got to go throughout the week, get your stuff done, do what you got to do, and then on game day, just having the confidence that you're going to go out there and dominate. And, I'm confident in my abilities at every spot on the line, and I think that's just what it comes down to.
8: Gophers head coach P.J. Fleck and players will meet with the media in Chicago tomorrow. Finally, to the WNBA, where the Minnesota Lynx back after the All-Star break tonight as they entertain Toronto at the Target Center. The Lynx come in with the best record in the WNBA at 22-6, while the Tempo enter tonight at 10-16. Tip-off set for 7 o'clock. I'm Tim Fisher, MNN Sports.
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15: It's the Minnesota Sports Prep Update for Tuesday, July 28th. I'm Ryan Phelps. Town ball is unique to Minnesota. Maybe one of the best-kept secrets of summer. But one community knows what they have, and that's tiny Meesville, a community hoping to make major history this year with their town ball team, one that collects former Minnesota high school baseball standouts from surrounding communities. My NSPN colleague Justin Barrientos has more.
16: You would be excused if you didn't know where Meesville was or where Jack Rohr Field is. We're in between Hastings and Red Wing, but the baseball world knows exactly where the Meesville Mudhens play. That's because they have consistently had good teams year after year. They're back-to-back defending state champions and hoping for a three-peat this season.
17: We get a lot of guys from area teams. We don't ask them to play here. They ask us to play here, and if they're good enough, we'll ask them back. I give a lot of credit to Matt Vanderbosch, who kind of started bringing that pipeline in and knows how to identify talent. Brian Sprout's another guy that is a head coach at Eastridge, so he sees a lot of guys. I was assistant coach over at Bethel, so I saw a lot of the college guys. So started putting our minds together and we start talking about guys, and that works. We want guys that compete and that know the game. And there's a lot of difference between talent and knowing the game, right? And being a good baseball player. And I think like the one thing I'm quite proud of is that our guys know how to play the game. They know the situations they make. They make plays other guys don't make. They're good athletically too.
18: The culture, the kids. I mean, I have more fun here than I've had playing baseball anywhere else.
16: One memorable moment happened for Rob and his son Max in 2024.
17: One of my best baseball memories isn't when he hit a home run in college or like when he played at UCLA in a regional game. It was the state tournament game 2 years ago, and he hit a three-run homer in the championship game. I was crying when he rounded second. So yeah, I mean, I wouldn't trade the experience without him. I would never dream of trading the experience with him. It's just been, and I get to spend time with him.
18: I mean, it was just solidified the final game of the year. When I hit that, I knew we won. And I mean, it just gave smiles to my family, my dad, and rounding the bases. It was kind of cool just high-fiving them.
16: And then they won it all again in 2025.
17: I sat back and just watched them all, right?
18: I get to tell stories with my friends. I mean, hopefully my future kids I get to tell stories about.
17: My marriage is pretty, I love my wife. That was a good experience. My kids being born, this one ranks right up there. See them come back and do it again was cool. Very special.
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30: Made in America. After medical school, Dayton, Ohio native James Ritty set up practice until called upon to join the North to fight in the Civil War, becoming a captain before ending his 3 years of service. After the war, Ritty bought a saloon back home. He'd seen enough blood. Soon, however, he'd have to find a way of discouraging the light-fingeredness of some of his employees. So it was while traveling abroad on a European-bound steamboat, an idea came to mind. You see, he'd been studying a device connected to the ship's propeller when it dawned on him that that was the solution. After he got back home, Jim told his mechanically inclined brother all about it. They transferred the idea to paper, and after a couple of tries, the two men had a plant up and running. Ironically, it was the need for money to fund their new business that threw a big fat monkey wrench into the works. In this case, Jim could not afford to run two businesses at the same time. He was forced to sell off the new enterprise to a group of businessmen to keep the saloon running. You know, it's a real shame that James Ritty never made very much money off his invention. The cash register? Made in America.
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7: A drive in this area of northern Minnesota tells you much about what industry is most important here.
8: If you are driving between Chisholm and Hibbing, you can just see the huge mining activity and the different pits that it creates.
7: Shelley Lampe lives in Chisholm, Minnesota, and works with the Chamber of Commerce. Those pits are not only for mining, but some of the abandoned ones have another purpose as well.
8: They're so deep that in one of the pits, there is an actual school bus at the bottom of it. You couldn't see it, but we have a lot of scuba divers that come to town and they like to research some of those weird facts. But the water is crystal clear and it's just, we can do a lot of cliff jumping, we do kayaking.
7: Mining is so important here. The town wanted to honor the many who have and still do work in the industry. In 1987, a giant statue was created.
8: It's on top of some, like an iron ore structure, and it's a miner with an axe pick in his hand, and it's got a hard hat on, and the hard hat lights up at night, so it's really kind of neat.
7: He's called Iron Man, and he stands 85 feet tall, one of the top 10 tallest statues in the nation. He's quite impressive, and a great photo op for those who appreciate the heritage of the area.
8: And we have the Museum of Mining up the street. Over in Tower, there's the Sudan mine tours that they do. So it's, people don't realize like the hard work that it really was until you start diving in. It's just kept this whole part of the area alive.
7: The Iron Man statue and many other mining attractions are favorite activities of the visitors who come here. Traveling the countryside in Chisholm, Minnesota, I'm Andrew McRae.

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8: This is Weatherology. I'm meteorologist Laura Lockwood with the Alexandria Lakes Area Forecast. Partly cloudy tonight with a low of 70. Southerly winds around 5 miles per hour. Tomorrow is around 92. Partly cloudy skies tomorrow night. Lows level off around 71. Upper 80s Thursday with storms likely, turning much cooler. Friday with highs in the low 80s. Chance for storms continues. For KXRA, I'm meteorologist Laura Lockwood. Right now, 88.
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13: For CBD oil for pets, the Grain Bin naturally in the Jimmy John's building next to Walmart.
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0: This is Minnesota News Network. I'm John Anderson. While visiting northern Minnesota, Governor Walz mentioned that it might take a special session to extend the peacetime emergency and provide an economic recovery package for communities impacted by the wildfires. Republican Representative Roger Scraba of Ely.
1: Right now, we're going on week three. That's going to be hard. I believe if we can open it up, the 2 weeks that we've suffered can be made up in August.
0: Scraba says he's ready to start drafting legislation. DFL Senator Nick Frentz of North Mankato says he's all in when it comes to helping northern Minnesota, but says there needs to be a basic agreement in place before a special session.
2: A special session, by necessity, almost has to have the House and Senate leadership agree, here's what we're going to cover and here's what we're not. That agreement is unclear to me, especially with the House tied.
0: A remote Canadian outpost owned by Camp Kuchiching may have been threatened by nearby wildfires, but officials still don't know the extent of the damage. President Hugh Haller.
3: It's an old camp that we acquired called Owakonvi. We heard the Bear Lake was on fire. We have not been able to get up there. We've had conflicting reports. Some maps show the island that Owakonvi is located on, it's called Child's Island, is on fire. Other maps show that it didn't get touched.
0: Camp leaders hope to reach the property soon and assess the conditions firsthand. Governor Tim Walz signed an executive order to prevent state employees from using non-public information for inside trading on prediction markets. This follows a federal judge's preliminary injunction blocking Minnesota from implementing a law banning prediction markets. Employees who violate the executive order may be subject to discipline up to and including discharge. This is MNN.
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5: Let's start our Minnesota comeback right here and right now.
4: America's PAC is responsible for the content of this advertising. 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
0: This is MNN, a new documentary about the abduction of Jacob Wetterling and the years-long search to find him will be making its Stearns County premiere in August. Echoes in the Night, the search for Jacob Wetterling will be showing at the Paramount Center for the Arts on Saturday, August 8th. Paramount Executive Director Gretchen Bolka says the event will include a reception followed by the film and an onstage discussion.
6: There will be an onstage conversation with a number of guests, including Patty and Jerry Wetterling, Jared Sherrill, Joy Baker, and then the film director, Chris Newberry.
0: Other showings in August will be held in Cold Spring, St. Michael, Woodbury, and Minneapolis. After more than four decades as a state lawmaker, Senator Ann Rest will be recognized by the Minnesota Twins by throwing out the first pitch at Thursday's game. Senator Rest is the only lawmaker in Minnesota history to chair the tax committee in both the House and Senate. She is retiring at the end of this year. This is MNN.

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1: The nation heard tributes to the life of South Carolina Senator Lindsey Graham at memorials at both the U.S. Capitol and the National Cathedral of Washington today. Vice President J.D. Vance says that Senator Lindsey Graham was able to command respect from everyone around him.
2: He was the kind of guy who would walk into the Senate. And when he walked into the Senate, this was a guy who couldn't have stood more than 5'6" or 5'7", but he'd swashbuckle in with his jacket open like he was 6'5". He had an attitude to him, and it's one of the reasons why Lindsey Graham was Lindsey Graham.
1: Mourners included Ukrainian President Volodymyr Zelensky and Israeli Prime Minister Benjamin Netanyahu. Graham, who is 71, will be buried tomorrow in South Carolina. Johnson & Johnson is proposing a multi-billion dollar talc settlement to end a Marathon legal fight.
3: Johnson & Johnson has agreed to pay $5.5 billion to tie up remaining lawsuits that claim its talc products caused ovarian cancer. The drug maker has been dealing with talc-related lawsuits for years. It says the settlement requires at least 95% of remaining claimants to participate. Johnson & Johnson will make an initial payment of up to $3 billion next year. It has no additional payments due until 2028. A U.S. bankruptcy judge denied a $9 billion settlement proposed by company's subsidiary Red River Talc last year. It would have been one of the biggest mass tort settlements in history. I'm Mike Hempen.
1: A teenager who killed two students and two teachers in a shooting at Appalachian High School in Georgia has been sentenced to serve life in prison without the possibility of parole. 16-year-old Colt Gray had pleaded guilty Friday to charges including murder. On Wall Street, the Dow by 537 points. More at townhall.com.
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1: A federal judge has temporarily blocked Minnesota's law banning prediction markets. Bob Agnew reports.
5: The decision marks a clash between President Trump's administration and the states over regulation. U.S. District Judge Catherine Menendez found that the U.S. Commodity Futures Trading Commission, along with prediction platforms Kalshi and Polymarket, are likely to succeed in their challenge to the law. They all argue that federal law gives the CFTC exclusive jurisdiction. Minnesota Attorney General Keith Ellison disagrees. He insists prediction markets amount to gambling, and he plans to defend the state's law. Bob Agnew reporting.
1: The Federal Reserve is expected to keep its key interest rate unchanged when it meets Wednesday, but Chair Kevin Warsh is under increasing pressure to hike rates soon, a move that could provoke ire from President Donald Trump, who appointed him. News and analysis at townhall.com. From Washington, I'm Keith Peters reporting. There are some people who just never slow down.
6: And that would include people like Bob Walls. Now, Bob still plays a pretty mean game of golf, even though he is only 103 years of age. Born in Kansas in 1923, he moved to Omaha in 1947 after serving in the Second World War. He took up golf at 74 and now volunteers at a local course almost every day. And he still manages to play a hole or two or three. Good for him. Jason Walker reporting.
1: Carly Simon, the singer known for Nobody Does It Better and other hits, has been diagnosed with Parkinson's disease. In a statement to the Associated Press on Monday, the 83-year-old Simon shared her journey of learning to live with the condition. More on these stories at townhall.com. From Washington, I'm Keith Peters.
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9: This is Weatherology. I'm meteorologist Laura Lockwood with the Alexandria Lakes Area Forecast. Partly cloudy tonight with a low of 70. Southerly winds around 5 miles per hour. Tomorrow is around 92. Partly cloudy skies tomorrow night. Lows level off around 71. Upper 80s Thursday with storms likely. Turning much cooler Friday with highs in the low 80s. Chance for storms continues. For KXRA, I'm meteorologist Laura Lockwood. Right now, it's 90 degrees.
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21: Welcome back to the Lars Larson Show. It's a pleasure to be with you. Well, America just sent humans around the moon for the first time in 50 years. So what took us too long? And should NASA have ever stopped going to the moon in the first place? Hans von Spakovsky joins me now, senior legal fellow at the Ed Meese Institute for the Rule of Law at Advancing American Freedom. Hans, welcome back.
22: Well, thanks for having me back. And I have to tell you, this is a special interest of mine because I grew up in Huntsville, Alabama, known as Rocket City, USA, where some of our first rockets were developed in the 1950s and where they were integral to the Apollo program and the shuttle program.
21: Well, and so I guess the thing a lot of us wonder about, I was a fan of the space program and followed it very closely. And I remember staying home in the middle of a summer to watch men step on the moon for the first time.
22: Right.
21: It was summertime. And it was for me, it was a signature event. I had there was a family friend of ours who worked for TRW, and they did designs on the Apollo capsule. They did designs on suits, on the spacesuits and things like that. I was a big fan. I couldn't do the math or the science to actually try to go that direction, but I wanted to see America and preferably private sector companies start to do exactly what's happening now.
22: Well, yeah, and look, that's the same feeling that a lot of Americans have. What happened, frankly, was that when the shuttle program ended, which was in 2011, and Obama came into office, he basically crippled NASA's space exploration program. He diverted and told NASA, no, no, you need to work on things like the importance of DEI in science education and climate change. And what really reinvigorated, and by the way, put in just a horrible manager for NASA, what really changed things, frankly, was Donald Trump coming into office. And in 2017, he issued a directive to NASA that basically said, get back into space exploration, quit wasting your time on all these other things, and I want to see a landing on the moon, development of a moon base, and then on to Mars, and that's what basically got the Artemis program really going. And the goal was a landing on the moon in 2028, and this moonshot was really the big step in that program. By the way, he also, as part of that directive in 2017, told NASA that it needed to partner with private corporations to get the private sector back into the space business. And they've been doing that. That's why there are companies like SpaceX and Blue Origin, all now involved in the space program. And thank goodness, finally, NASA's back in what it was originally put together to do.
21: And by the way, Hans, I want you to answer this. I'm not one of those who believes that this is a waste of time and money. There are people, though, who say, oh, you should be spending that money on more domestic concerns or concerns back here. I always point out to those, the money isn't leaving Earth. You know, at most, we're throwing a few tons of materials in, you know, out, off the planet that stays gone. But the rest of it, all the developments and all the money is paid to people who are scientists and engineers right here. So how do we answer those people who are convinced there aren't enough side benefits to these programs to make them worthwhile?
22: Well, first of all, the current NASA budget is only about, I think, 0.3% of the entire federal budget. And anybody who says that, you should say to them, okay, quit using the GPS system on your telephone to go places. Quit paying attention to the now much more accurate weather forecasts we get because of satellite coverage. I mean, it's just one thing after another like that that is the result of our space program. And I don't think if you talk to the newest generation of kids wedded to their cell phones and everything else, that they would agree that the developments that came from the space program were somehow not worth it.
21: No, and in fact, Hans, I know that there are going to be people, they ridicule the idea. They say, oh, we got Tang and Velcro. What's the big deal? You know, Hans, one day, probably 20 years ago, a guy called me up and he said, hey, I work at a company and they do heat curing of metal, you know, for to make metal really strong. And I said, okay, how does that work? And he said, well, we have these ovens and we have to bring the heat, the temperature of this metal up to hundreds of degrees and then hold it there for a certain number of hours and then cool it at exactly the right rate. I said, okay, what are you calling about? And he said, well, he says, we've got this stuff that we just lined the inside of these ovens with. And it's the material that they came up with to protect the bottom of the space shuttle as it comes back in from orbit. It's that ablative material that has to bleed off all that heat. I said, yeah. He said, we never could have developed this on our own, but because NASA developed it for one specialized use, he said, then the company that was making the stuff said, well, we can line brick oven, you know, these ovens with it. And he said, it cost some money to buy it. He said it paid for itself in 18 months. Because it was so good. And after that, all I did was save a lot of the energy that we had to pump into these ovens to make the things that we make. And I said, oh, okay, that sounds like a great development. But again, the kind of thing that nobody would have said, let's come up with a specialized material that can stand 3,000 degrees of heat without cracking and breaking and all that. But NASA did. And then it had tremendous applications for people in the civilian world as well.
22: Yeah, and that's just one of a multitude of technological developments that have come out of the space program. And look, establishing a moon base, look, there's already a lot of discussion of all of the rare earth minerals that we are probably going to be able to easily find on the moon, rare earth minerals that are now essential to all kinds of things being developed and designed and built on the planet Earth, including, by the way, you know, all these lefties who just love their solar panels and their lithium batteries, all of which use those kind of rare earth minerals, which these days we're getting from one of our biggest enemies, Communist China.
21: Communist China. Hey, by the way, Hans, on an entirely different I just saw this break. The Southern Poverty Law Center, the DOJ, is now taking them to court, accusing them of fraud. I don't know if you'd seen that or not. It's in the last couple of minutes. Any thoughts on that? Because I'm glad to see it happen.
22: Well, yeah, they've had all kinds of problems, and they were being investigated for using paid informants to infiltrate organization. So I think the fraud that may have occurred is probably connected to that.
21: So in other words, yeah, I mean, if I'm reading that right, instead of going out and finding, you know, organizations that are legitimately bigoted or going out and acting in ways that, generate antipathy toward people of color and all that, that they were paying informants to go in and find the offenses so they could then go after them and bring the lawsuits. It sounds like that's what the SPLC was doing. And there might have been a time when SPLC went after groups like White Aryan Resistance War, but I think lately they're just a giant moneymaker and probably a source of income for the folks on the left. That's Hans von Spakovsky from the Ed Meese Center at Advancing American Freedom. You've got the Lars Larson Show. By the way, if you believe in supporting American craftsmanship, veterans, and independent talk radio, go to my website, pick up a limited edition Lars Larson Show Challenge coin, proudly made by American vets. 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
14: Welcome back to the Lars Larson Show. It's a pleasure to be with you. I'm glad to get to your phone calls and emails. Bob Barr joins me now, former CIA analyst and member of Congress. Bob, it's good to have you back on the program.
15: Lars, always a pleasure being with you and your listeners. Appreciate the invitation. What's going on?
14: I'm glad to have you on because I know that people have tried to make a lot of Alex Pretty's, his protest and his interference with federal law enforcement, at the end of which he got shot and he got killed. And he was carrying a gun at the time. And I have a carry permit. I carry on a regular basis. So that's okay. But I don't go out and engage in criminal behavior. Am I right in, you're a lawyer, I'm not, am I right to say that if I decide to go out and engage in something in which I'm going to interfere and obstruct the law enforcement activities, I'm breaking the law, right?
15: You are. Now, of course, there's sometimes a very fine line in the situation, in terms of the policy and the danger that you put yourself in as an individual, you better be pretty careful if you enter into or cross the line from being, just an observer to putting yourself either close enough or by your actions in a situation where you can be perceived by law enforcement as interfering, because that puts you very much at risk. And, if you have a problem with that, you're going to lose in court.
14: Well, and in fact, even if you're not losing in court, I hate the idea. Reason Magazine, which wrote about this, they pretty much represent the libertarian point of view. And I respect much of what they have to say. But they write, after immigration agents fatally shot Minneapolis protester Alex Pretty on January 24th, I think that's underselling what he was doing. Federal officials described him, DHS did, as a domestic terrorist, a would-be assassin who wanted to do maximum damage and massacre law enforcement. Now, I wouldn't have gone that far, but I would say if you've gone to not one protest, but he went to two, they were both caught on cameras. In one of them, he interfered with the cops. He physically, with the folks from ICE, and he physically confronted them. And when he got mad enough at one of them, the agents had actually got back into their SUV. They were about to drive away, or they were driving away. And I think he kicked out the taillight of the car. Well, they jumped out of the vehicle and they confronted him. That wasn't the one where he got shot. But it seems that he had indicated his intentions. I'm not just going to go somewhere and protest and give a speech or say words. I'm going to go and actively get in the way of law enforcement, which last time I checked, obstructing justice is a criminal act, right?
15: It is. It's pretty stupid, to say the least, to do what he did.
14: Bob, is it a criminal act if I decide to go out and engage in criminal activity and I go armed? Any other day of the week, if I've got my carry permit, my gun, and I'm not doing anything illegal, does it change if I say, well, I'm legally carrying my gun while I engage in criminal activity?
15: Well, it depends, and I hate to put it in these terms, but it depends on the circumstances. The intent of the person carrying the firearm. So if you deliberately put yourself in a situation where law enforcement already is involved and there is already some sort of altercation, you are pretty much leaving yourself to be taken care of in a way that you might not want. And if you press the issue, you're going to lose.
14: I mean, because, Bob, when I carry, and I carry almost every single day when I'm away from my home or the office or whatever, I've carried to the studio for decades now. But I always make sure I need to not be involved in some kind of criminal activity. And in this case, this is exactly what the guy did, not once, but twice. And Reason is now defending him. I do think the statements from DHS were overstatements, but they were only overstatements. I don't think there was anything in Pretty's behavior that indicated he was planning to massacre the cops. But he was carrying a gun when he apparently knew that he was going to go on two occasions and confront law enforcement and engage in a crime, which is obstruction of justice. So that was the issue I wanted to ask you about.
15: And I think that as you described it, which I think accurately depicts what actually went on that day, he was in the wrong. And if the issue got to the courts, he would lose, because you can't put yourself in that situation. You can't enter into that sort of situation acting as he did and expect not to have repercussions. And it's just stupid, to say the least.
14: Well, and three different organizations that ordinarily I agree with, the National Association for Gun Rights, the Gun Owners of America, and an organization you were associated with as well, the NRA. I'm a member of that group, but they all pushed back and said, we don't like the way the Trump administration has handled gun rights in these cases. And I guess I just wonder out loud, do honest law-abiding gun owners like you and like me think that it should be legal to go and engage in illegal activity, obstruct justice, interfere with the cops, and then do it while carrying a gun armed? I don't think it is.
15: No, it isn't. And it doesn't matter what administration you're dealing with. It may be an administration that truly understands and respects the individual right to keep and bear arms, or it may be one like the current administration that doesn't really seem to understand that fully. Regardless, you have to be very careful, and you're putting yourself at risk if you enter into that sort of ongoing situation.
14: By the way, can I ask you about one other issue that literally popped up in the last, I don't know, couple of hours? The USPS is about to run out of money. I mean, they've been in trouble for years. They've lost billions of dollars every single year since 2007. So they've had 19 years of losses. And now they've announced that they are temporarily suspending payments to the government-wide pension plan that is the pension for the workers who work for the government agency called USPS. I mean, this just sounds outrageous to me. Something's got to get done about the Postal Service. They have been losing money forever. There's no sign they're going to make money or even break even. And now they're going to shortchange their pensions. And I know, I've read the GAO reports. Who's responsible for paying the pensions if the USPS defaults on its obligations? The American taxpayer is.
15: Ultimately, we are the ones that are going to have to foot the bill for this kind of nonsense. Yeah, you know, the problems with the Postal Service, the Post Office, whatever they used to be called, have been with us ever since that we've had this government monopoly on the delivery of mail.
14: Yep.
15: Even though, you know, there's some capital private companies involved, you know, where you have a government monopoly, you're going to have problems.
14: And I guess what bothers me, Bob, is

0: federal taxes, state taxes, and all the other taxes that are applied, that's not my money anymore. And I've seen companies that have, for a while, said, I'm going to use the withholding money and pay my own bills with it. It sounds like that's what the Postal Service is doing, that they're saying, we're kind of short of cash right now, so we think we'll use somebody else's money to pay our bills. It is the kind of activity that oftentimes sends people in the private sector to jail. That's Bob Barr from, Bob is a great guy, former member of Congress, former CIA.
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0: This is Weatherology. I'm meteorologist Laura Lockwood with the Alexandria Lakes Area Forecast. Partly cloudy tonight with a low of 70. Southerly winds around 5 miles per hour. Tomorrow is around 92. Partly cloudy skies tomorrow night. Lows level off around 71. Upper 80s Thursday with storms likely turning much cooler. Friday with highs in the low 80s. Chance for storms continues. For KXRA, I'm meteorologist Laura Lockwood. Right now, it's 88 degrees.
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10: Welcome back to the Lars Larson Show. It's a pleasure to be with you, and I'll get back to your phone calls and your emails in just a moment. But I want to talk about a very important story. It involves both artificial intelligence and facial recognition. And it involves a young lady from Carter County, that's in Tennessee, who was mistakenly flagged in a crime and jailed because of artificial intelligence and facial recognition. And the attorney representing her joins me now. That's Jay Greenwood. Ms. Greenwood, thanks for taking the time.
11: Yeah, thanks for having me on.
10: So tell me about this case and how it is that she came to be tagged for a crime she apparently didn't commit, but falsely, and if I'm overstating it, please correct me. My audience appreciates that because I'm not a lawyer. But how did she come to be falsely tagged for this crime through facial recognition and AI?
11: Well, she was living in Tennessee, and at the same time that was occurring, something was happening in Fargo, North Dakota, where an individual was going into banks and falsely using people's military IDs to remove money from a HELOC account at that bank. And they got some video recordings, poor video recordings, but they used stills from those recordings and sent it into a facial recognition company to see if they could identify that person. And the person that was flagged was this young woman. And she, the Fargo Police Department went to her social media accounts, and then that's about it. And then filed for her arrest warrant and indictment in North Dakota. She was arrested in Tennessee and brought here.
10: Sorry about it. Did they have anything else other than the facial recognition that would have tied her to the crime?
11: No. That was pretty much it. Like I said, their investigator, after it flagged her, they went and looked at her pictures that she had posted on social media and essentially said, well, good enough. And they arrested her.
10: Well, and how, look, I know that some of the bank cameras have become good. They're not too bad. I mean, I remember bank cameras from 30, 40 years ago, and they were barely, you know, barely better than a pen and ink drawing. But you would think at that point, you'd say, well, we have probable cause maybe to go out and get a warrant or serve a subpoena, subpoena deuces tecum or whatever it's called at the bank and say, is there some indication that we can tie her to this kind of crime? Did they find, they found none of that?
11: The camera angles at the bank were really bad. The person that did this came in, and the angle of the camera was up from above. So they have an above view of a camera of her coming into a door. And then they have another camera from above of her sitting at a teller desk. So they never really had a really good picture of the individual, but they used the best still images they thought they had and send them into this company.
10: So did this young lady have, it's Angela Lips, right? So did they have something else that would have indicated, because the pictures she posted on social media, that couldn't have been enough to hold her in custody for 5 months, was it?
11: Well, unfortunately, the process was the information was filed in North Dakota, and that's what we call an indictment in North Dakota.
10: Right.
11: And then they filed for her arrest. And then what happened was the U.S. Marshals arrested her at her trailer park in Tennessee, and she was held in Tennessee because she was fighting extradition to the state of North Dakota. Oh. So 4 of the 6 months she spent in jail was in Tennessee, just not wanting to come to North Dakota.
10: Well, and I can understand why somebody wouldn't want to be dragged, halfway across the country to North Dakota on something that doesn't apply. But would it have sped up the process if somehow she had said, okay, I'll waive extradition, I'll go to North Dakota, and we'll get this settled? It could have been settled sooner, could it not?
11: Yes, very much so. Probably by a few months, it would have shortened her stay in Tennessee. Before she would have been able to be assigned a public defender in North Dakota. But again, like I told somebody the other day, Angela had never been to North Dakota. She knew she did not do this. So I understand her unwillingness to simply say, fine, take me to North Dakota.
10: I do too, Mr. Green. I'm talking to Jay Greenwood. He's the attorney representing in a civil action a woman from Carter County, Tennessee, who was held in North Dakota. As you said, the total hold time in both Tennessee and North Dakota was about 6 months. I'm amazed that the prosecutor in this case didn't look at this and say, you've got a photo and a bad photo at that, and that's all you've got? You've got nothing else that indicates she was involved in this financial crime?
11: Yeah, it's kind of a mystery to me how both the Fargo Police Department and the state's attorney's office didn't do a little bit more. And I say that just because what I was able to do took me all of about a week.
10: A week? Because you go to a judge and say, Your Honor, they don't have enough to hold her. There's not enough here. And was it ever submitted, say, to a grand jury where grand jurors could look at it and say, nah, you don't have enough here for a true bill?
11: No, we don't really do indictments in North Dakota's state court very often, very rare. So what we do, in other words, grand juries. So we don't use those very often. So the process in this one was she was arrested and held in North Dakota. I was assigned as her public defender on Halloween. And I spoke to Angela maybe a week and a half later because we had to wait for discovery and some of the information to come. But once I talked with Angela, she had told me, I've never been to North Dakota, never been on an airplane. I rarely leave the 100-mile radius from Elizabethan. And so I called her family and I wanted to see if I could link her debit purchases to that area.
10: Right.
11: To establish
10: right.
11: alibi defense. And when I got those bank records, I sent them into the state's attorney's office and said, you know, guys, I don't think you have the right person. She hasn't left Tennessee. And by Christmas, we had arranged a interview with the police department. And once that occurred,
10: let me ask you, Mr. Greenwood, isn't that something the cops should have done as just plain, 100. You know, detective 101 is say, let's put her in the state. We'll get cell phone records. They'll show pings off her cell phone. We'll put her in North Dakota. We'll put her purchases there. We'll have other witnesses maybe that saw her there. They went for none of that.
11: They didn't do that before I gave it to them, which is what most people are most upset about because, you know, the taxpayers paid for all of this to bring her to Tennessee, to get her from Tennessee to North Dakota, to jail her, to feed her. They paid for all that, and it took me a week and a half or so to get the information they probably should have gotten before they even charged her.
10: Now, you've got a civil case. What in the world do you ask for when somebody has their life messed up this way for half a year? And I don't know whether she lost a job or had other things that were, you know, that she missed out on because of that, but I can't even imagine what kind of value you put on that. What do you tell the court that you want as a remedy to make your client whole?
11: I actually am not involved in her civil case, but I can give you the names of her attorneys that are in Fargo. They're very good guys. But once I was done with her criminal law stuff as her appointed public defender, my job was done. I've told her story afterwards, but her civil attorneys are the ones everybody's going to have to ask about that stuff. I'm way out of my league.
10: You were on the criminal side. And I guess was there any indication, and maybe you know this or maybe you don't, it's not necessarily in your lane, but did the police department say, we're going to review all the processes we use for deciding to put somebody in jail before we ever do this again? Because this seems to scream out for some kind of changes in their procedures, doesn't it?
11: I think so, yes. And it took a while for the Fargo Police Department to take any accountability whatsoever, but the public outcry around here has been pretty phenomenal. And since then, they've at least made an announcement that they're going to redo the way they use this type of information, this AI tool, if you will, in the future.
10: That is Jay Greenwood. He was the criminal attorney for a woman named Angel Lips from Carter County, Tennessee, who was falsely accused of being involved in bank fraud, four different counts of bank fraud, locked up for the better part of 6 months on only the basis of facial recognition and artificial intelligence.

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14: Welcome back to the program. It's a pleasure to be with you. And on this show, I regularly talk about housing. I think everybody should be able to buy a house in America. Now, I say that in a qualified way. Everybody who's financially qualified should be able to buy a house. Obviously, in 2008, we found out that a lot of people ended up buying houses who were not financially qualified at all. But then again, you know, the folks at the big banks wanted to make a lot of money, and they did. And then the whole economy fell off the edge of a cliff. Well, the Senate just voted on a housing bill that its supporters say will make homes more affordable in America. But could one last-minute provision actually make the housing shortage even worse than it is already? So I wanted to get the perspective of Kevin Erdman, who is a senior scholar at the Mercatus Center at George Mason University. Kevin, welcome to the program.
15: Yeah, thanks for having me.
14: Tell me about this bill, because most of housing policy is set at the state and local level. How is Congress going to fix this?
15: There's a lot of things in this bill that could be. It's a big bill with a lot of provisions, and a lot of them could be helpful on the margin. I'm not sure if any of them will be, you know, definitive. But in general, it seems like a helpful bill. And in fact, you mentioned lending standards. There are some provisions in there which may be the things I would expect to maybe have the most effect, which are sort of studying regulations and the cost of doing small loans. Like a lot of the post-2008 regulations sort of left, you know, made it so hard to make small mortgages on affordable homes that, you know, they basically disappeared. So if they really are serious about things like that, it could actually reinvigorate some of the loans for qualified families that sort of got caught up in the chaos of the 2008 aftermath.
14: Yeah. And by the way, I guess the provision that seems to have caught everybody's attention in this bill, it's allegedly a housing bill, but it has something in there for a CBDC, a central bank digital currency. What's that all about?
15: To be honest, I'm not familiar with that part of the bill.
14: Okay. So let's talk about the part where they want to ban large institutional investors, read BlackRock and others like it. As I understand it, they own 3 or 4% of the housing across the country. It may be heavier ownership in some particular states, but is that really the biggest part of the problem?
15: It isn't, and I think that's the provision that a lot of us are worried about. It's a tricky detail because they actually, the large investors that they're aiming for there is probably still less than 1% of all homes. It may be 3 or 4% of rental homes. But actually most of those positions were actually bought up in the mid 2010s when homes were very cheap. In recent years, they've actually been net sellers. So it's sort of a made up problem.
14: Do you think, Kevin, that's because, look, I believe in conspiracy theories where there's evidence to support them, meaning they're not really conspiracy theories. The other ones where I hear people saying, well, you know, BlackRock comes in and they drive the prices up in neighborhoods so nobody can afford. Then they buy the houses at a top price to make money. And I go, how do you make money by buying something at a premium price?
15: Yeah.
14: And then, well, you hold on to it. And I go, yeah, you buy a $500,000 house for $600,000. And then you lose on. I've never understood how those fit together. And anytime people call the show, they're just convinced BlackRock is the devil. I have no financial connections to BlackRock, never have, never will. But the idea that, yeah, they drive up the prices so they can buy at the highest possible price, and then they make money that way. And I said, buy high, sell low has never seemed like a good strategy to me. But then again, I'm not a regular house flipper.
15: Yeah. You know, the reality is actually more the opposite. I would say there's three tiers of buyers in single family homes. Really who drives the market statistically are single family, you know, family buyers. Like wherever there are more of them coming into the market, that's always where you see prices going up. Then there's a second, and that's probably, you know, that's probably three quarters of the single family market. Then almost all the rest, the, 24 point something percent is small mom and pop landlords, which tend to be sort of bottom feeders, you know, like sort of old depreciated homes where, you know, they basically apply expertise and sort of how to keep the home up, local knowledge about the market. And they really, you can see that how much of an advantage both of those groups have over the large-scale investors, because before 2008, there was never any large-scale investor market in single-family homes. They're actually the least capable group, or at least the least willing group to put money into that asset. And in fact, this again relates back.
14: But Kevin, is banning the big institutional investors, is this just because it looks good for optics, but it doesn't actually change the game?
15: I think so. I mean, I think some people sincerely believe that it's a problem, but it doesn't hurt that the optics are good and that it seems, you know, sort of populist rhetoric. And I don't think it'll actually have a particularly immediately negative effect on the marketplace, because, as I said, they just haven't been active buyers. But I think the problem that really worries people like me is that how we got to this point is putting a bunch of binders on the housing market in ways that we thought, oh, you know, that'll never be a binding problem, and so it'll be fine. Like, you know, years ago, cities all sort of limited how much of their region could you could build apartments in, and thought, you know, and they all thought, oh, that's fine, there's plenty of room to build them. And then when those parts of the cities filled up, it got really hard to build apartments, and now we have tent encampments in the parks. And I think there's a similar issue here that now it's probably not going to be a binding issue, but I actually think as we go down the road 5 or 10 years, this is probably going to become a more important source of new housing. And it's, you know, really problematic to sort of get in front of it and stop what could be a future important source of units.
14: Kevin, do you know what I wish they'd do? You've got these two major, well, three major, FHA, Fannie Mae, and Freddie Mac. I wish the president, you know, through the administrative process, could say to states, hey, I got this idea for you. If you've got reasonable housing regulations, all these crazy rules and fees that people have to pay, and pick a couple of states and say, these guys have it down. California, you guys are out to lunch. You're charging, you know, $300,000 in fees to build a single family house. You are going to get the, you know, you're going to get less of the FHA money, less of the Fannie Mae money, less of the Freddie Mac money. And by the way, we're going to charge lower rates to the states that have reasonable housing regulations, and we're going to charge higher rates to the states like you, California or Illinois or wherever. Mm-hmm. And that way it'll be revenue neutral. You know, the dumb states that put on all the crazy rules and fees, they're going to pay for the lower cost mortgages to the other places. That Kevin Erdman from George Mason University. Kevin, thanks very much. Glad to have you with me, and always glad to take your phone calls and your emails at 866-HEY-LARS. That's 866-439-5277. Send your emails to talk@LarsLarsen.com. And if you believe in supporting American craftsmanship, U.S. veterans, and independent talk radio, go to my website, LarsLarsen.com. 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I'm a collector of challenge coins. I decided we wanted one for the show. 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We finally found another one. 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Back in just a moment. 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
28: News this hour from Town Hall. I'm Keith Peters in Washington. Funeral services were held at Washington's National Cathedral today for South Carolina Senator Lindsey Graham, who died July 11th of a heart ailment. President Donald Trump eulogized Graham.
29: This son of South Carolina became one of the most important men in the most important country on earth. In a city where politicians often become jaded and cynical, Lindsey Graham never lost the old-fashioned American idealism that brought him to the highest levels of government and life. He took his duty seriously without taking himself too seriously. He was unwavering in his principles, but always willing to listen. He always wanted to listen. And one thing about Lindsey that we all know, he never quit.
28: Graham will be buried tomorrow in his native South Carolina. The shooting investigation at a Seattle food festival over the weekend continues.
30: Police in Seattle are releasing details of the weapon they say was used by a teenager accused of killing three people at a local food festival. Police Chief Sean Barnes says the 15-year-old had a ghost gun.
31: With an extended magazine that had a 33-round capacity. And when it was recovered, there were 19 rounds in the magazine.
30: Ghost guns are untraceable. They do not have serial numbers and are often bought without a background check. Two other weapons were recovered. There were at least three suspects involved in the shootout at the crowded Bite of Seattle near the Space Needle. One of them was among those killed. Audio from ComoNews.com. I'm Ed Donahue.
28: The Senate has confirmed Jay Clayton to become head of the nation's intelligence agencies. The vote Tuesday puts a permanent director in the job weeks after President Donald Trump sought to delay his nomination. On Wall Street, the Dow up by 537 points. More on these stories at townhall.com.
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28: Stocks ended mixed today with the Dow Jones Industrial Average and S&P 500 indexes up and the NASDAQ down. AI was less of a drag on stocks. Seth Sutel has more.
34: Most stocks rose on Wall Street following strong earnings reports from companies including Coca-Cola, but big drops for AI winners kept the gains in check. The S&P 500 rose just 0.2%. The Dow climbed 537 points, that's about 1%. The NASDAQ Composite fell 0.2%. Chipmaker Micron Technology pulled back almost 9%. The slides for AI stocks were worse overseas, steep falls for South Korean tech giants SK Hynix and Samsung helped pull the Kospi index down 10.8%. Oil prices fell some more. The price for Brent crude fell close to $82 a barrel. Seth Sutel, New York.
28: 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From Washington, I'm Keith.